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3: Well, greetings, folks, and welcome again to the Bible Basics Radio Program. We appreciate you listening. I'm going to be teaching today from 1 Thessalonians chapter 2, verse 13. 1 Thessalonians chapter 2, verse 13. We're going to take a little time and talk about the Word of God. The Bible says this in 1 Thessalonians chapter 2, verse 13, "For this cause also thank we God without ceasing, because when you received the Word of God, which you heard of us, you received it not as the word of men, but as it is in truth, the Word of God." Now listen to what he says, "which effectually worketh also in you that believe." Paul the Apostle, writing to the church in Thessalonica, says he's very thankful. He appreciates how they received the Word of God. He said, "You didn't receive it like it was the Word of men, but as it is in truth, the Word of God." And then he says this, "because they received it as the Word of God, it effectually worketh also in you that believe." Now, Christians like to talk a lot about their final authority being the Bible, and praise the Lord, my final authority is the Bible. My final authority is the Word of God. When it comes to doctrine, what to believe, how to live my life, when it comes to right and wrong, sin or not sin, when it comes to heaven and hell, when it comes to salvation, when it comes to marriage and the home, when it comes to how to conduct things at the church house, the list is endless. When it comes to those things, we call Christianity and the Christian life, my final authority is the Word of God. Now, again, a lot of us like to say that the Bible is our final authority, and it is. And I've taught on the history of the Bible and the preservation of the Bible and things like that. But what I want to say to you in beginning this lesson, and the thing I want to talk about for just a little while, is the fact that saying it's the final authority and not allowing it to do a work in our lives is really, well, it's vanity, it's empty, it's useless, it's no good. Paul said that they allowed the Word of God to effectually work in them because they believed it was the Word of God. It would be sort of like someone showing you a beautiful car and telling you all about the engine and the horsepower and the transmission and the stereo system, the suspension, the gas mileage, the brake system, the anti-locking brake system, the tires, the radial tires and the leather interior and all the little bells and whistles and gadgets that this car has on it. But then they tell you you can't sit in it. You can't ride in it. You can't drive it. It's just to look at. Well, that's not much good, is it? That's no good to you. You want to know what's in it for me. What will it do for me? Because it's no good to have a car you can just sit and look at. Now, what I want to say to you is, when we talk about the Word of God, we do say that it is pure, it is perfect, it is powerful, it is preserved. We believe in the Word of God. We believe the Word of God is our final authority, and we believe that God has chosen to preserve His Word and that it is pure and perfect and powerful, but it is also practical. In other words, it works. I want to emphasize, I want to almost overemphasize the fact that Paul says to this church, because of their belief in the Word of God, he says, "which effectually worketh also in you that believe." And so I want to talk about how the Bible works, and I want to talk about the work of the Word, if you will. We may eventually cover seven wonders of the Word, but I want to talk about the work of the Word. Now, when you start talking about the Bible and you start telling people how important the Bible is and how they ought to love their Bible and how they ought to read their Bible, and you tell people that the Bible is pure and perfect and preserved and powerful and that it's practical, and before long, somebody's going to say, well, you're making too much out of the Word of God. Well, I would simply say that you cannot separate God from His Word any more than you can separate anybody else from their Word. They used to say a man is as good as his Word. Well, here's what the Bible says in Psalm 138. Listen to Psalm 138, verse 1 and 2. The psalmist says, I will praise Thee with my whole heart. Before the gods will I sing praise unto Thee. I will worship toward Thy holy temple and praise Thy name. Now listen to what he says. For the loving kindness and for Thy truth, for Thou hast magnified Thy word above all Thy name. The psalmist says to God, Thou hast magnified Thy word above all Thy name. Now that's quite a statement. You know, the Bible says over in the New Testament in the book of Philippians that at the name of Jesus, every knee shall bow. Boy, we know that's going to happen one of these days, and praise the Lord for it. At the name of Jesus, every knee shall bow. Every tongue will confess that He is Lord to the glory of God the Father. And then the Bible says in the book of Acts, there's none other name under heaven given among men whereby we must be saved. We're talking about the name of Jesus. We're talking about God's name. You read through the Bible and you find all these names for God, and they're powerful and they're revealing. They tell us some things about the character of God, and they tell us how great God is and about His power and His works and so on. What a name! The name of Jesus, the name of God, the many names of God, and how wonderful they are. But what does the Bible say here in Psalm 138? That God has magnified His Word above all His name. God puts His book, God puts His word on a pretty high plane. Now, let me say before we get started, you've got to remember the Bible is not just like any other book. The Bible is a living book. Now, you know what the Bible says in Hebrews chapter 4, but stop and think about it for just a moment. Hebrews chapter 4 and verse 12, let me get over there and read it exactly as it's found in the Word of God. The Bible is a living book. It's not like any other book that you'll ever read, look at, study, or anything. The Bible says in Hebrews 4:12, For the Word of God is quick and powerful and sharper than any two-edged sword, piercing even to the dividing asunder of soul and spirit and of the joints and marrow, and is a discerner. Listen to that. Is a discerner of the thoughts and intents of the heart. When you think you're reading the Bible's reading you. See, Hebrews 4:12 says the Word of God is quick. That means it's alive. It's like quicksand. The Bible says, And you hath He quickened who were dead. To quicken means to bring to life. And the Bible says in Hebrews 4:12 that the Word of God not might be, not could be, not should be, but is quick. It is powerful. It is sharper than any two-edged sword. Nothing else happens has to happen to the Bible for it to be alive. Now, you got to read it and study it, and you got to allow the Holy Spirit to work before it'll make a difference in you. But the Word of God is already quick and powerful and sharper than any two-edged sword. It is a living book. And notice what it says in Hebrews chapter 4, verse 12, that it, the Word of God, is a discerner of the thoughts and intents of the heart. Listen to Galatians chapter 3. I want you to get a hold of the truth that the Bible is a living book. As a matter of fact, I'd say it's the only book in the world that can convict you just sitting on the coffee table. Why, you can sit there and all of a sudden start staring at that Bible, and it'll speak to you. It'll convict you. You say, you're making too much out of the Bible. The Bible's alive. For the Word of God is quick. It's powerful. It's sharper than any two-edged sword. And the Bible says this over in Galatians chapter 3, verse 7. Galatians chapter 3, verse 7. Listen to how it's worded. And the Scripture, Paul the Apostle, writing to the church in Galatia, says, And the Scripture, foreseeing that God would justify the heathen through faith, preached the Scripture, saw and preached before the gospel unto Abraham, saying, In thee shall all nations be blessed. Wow, that's pretty bold to say that the Scripture foresees and the Scripture preaches. Who foresaw and who preached? God did. And so he's equating the Word of God with the God of the Word. When God speaks, it is His Word. Listen to Romans chapter 9, verse 17. It's very much the same as Galatians chapter 3. Romans chapter 9 and verse 17, the Bible says, For the Scripture saith unto Pharaoh. The Scripture saith unto Pharaoh, Even for this same purpose have I raised thee up, that I might show my power in thee, and that my name might be declared throughout all the earth. The Scripture saith. That's God that said that. So the Word of God equates God's Word with a God of the Word. In other words, you cannot separate God from His Word. Over and over and again in the Bible, you'll find references to the Word of the Lord or the Word of God. There's a place in 1st or 2nd Samuel where it says the words of His mouth, and then later on it calls it the words of God. My point is very simple. I don't want to just belabor the point. You cannot separate God from His Word. The Word of God and the God of the Word are inseparable. It's really true of anyone else. But that being said, and perhaps overemphasized, let's talk about the fact that it works. Turn to Psalm chapter 19, verse 7. You see, I'm a Bible believer. I believe what the Word of God says. And I want to talk to you now how the Word of God actually works, what it actually does according to the Bible. Now, the Bible says in Psalm 19, 7, the law of the Lord is perfect. Now listen, converting the soul. The testimony of the Lord is sure, making wise the simple. So the Bible says here that the Word of God converts. The law of the Lord is perfect, converting the soul. Now to some people, again, that sounds blasphemous. And I simply read the verse. I read what the Word of God says. Now you remember what the Bible says in 2 Timothy chapter 3, verse 16. All Scripture, script, that's written, script. All Scripture is given by inspiration of God. What does that mean? It means it is God-breathed. It is the breath of God. Do you remember what the Bible says when God made a man? He breathed into man's nostrils and man became a living soul. And so here the Bible says that the Word of God, the Scripture that we have, it is given by inspiration of God. Psalm 33:4 says, the Word of the Lord is right. So how can we possibly say that the Word of God converts? I mean, we say that the Lord has to do the saving. So I read to you Psalm 19:7, the law of the Lord is perfect, converting the soul. That ought to be enough. But what does it say in Romans chapter 10, verse 17? So then faith cometh by hearing, and hearing by the Word of God. How did you get the faith that you have in Jesus Christ? Faith cometh by hearing, and hearing by the Word of God. Remember what Paul said to Timothy in 2 Timothy chapter 3, verse 15? We read verse 16. And that from a child thou hast known the Holy Scriptures, listen, which are able to make thee wise unto salvation through faith which is in Christ Jesus. The Bible says that the Scriptures are able to make thee wise unto salvation. Now let's get two very specific verses in the New Testament that match what we read in Psalm 19:7. The Word of the Lord is perfect. The law of the Lord is perfect, converting the soul. Let's go to James chapter 1 and verse 21. Listen to James chapter 1, verse 21. It says, wherefore lay apart all filthiness and superfluity of naughtiness. Now listen, and receive with meekness the engrafted Word, which is able to save your souls. Receive with meekness what? The engrafted Word, which is able to save your souls. So the Bible says the law of the Lord is perfect, converting the soul. James 1:21 says that the law of the Lord, that we're to lay aside all filthiness and superfluity and receive the engrafted Word, which is able to save your souls. And then listen to this, 1 Peter chapter 1. 1 Peter chapter 1, verse 23. It says, being born again, not of corruptible seed, but of incorruptible, by the Word of God, which liveth and abideth forever. Then it says in verse 25, but the Word of the Lord endureth forever. Here's the point. The Bible says the Word of God is incorruptible seed. Now, when I was born the first time, I was born of the seed of my earthly father. It was corruptible seed. It was corruptible since Adam sinned in the garden. And every man, woman, boy, or girl since Adam has been born with corruptible seed. We're born with an Adamic nature. We're born with a sinful nature. We were born the first time with a corruptible seed. But the Bible says here in 1 Peter chapter 1, verse 23, we're born again, not of corruptible seed, but of incorruptible, by the Word of God, which liveth and abideth forever. You know what happened when I got saved? Somebody preached, and then I got under conviction. I heard the Word of God. I got under conviction. Then I got with a preacher and started asking him a lot of questions, and he took the Word of God, the Scripture, and he began to show me things in the Bible. Now, the Holy Spirit was working in me. The Holy Spirit was dealing with me. But as I looked at the Word of God, the Word of God began to work on me. And what happened is real simple. I read Matthew 11:28, where Jesus said, come unto me, all ye that labor and are heavy laden, and I will give you rest. And the Word of God and the Holy Spirit got together and produced in me a new creature in Christ. I am born of incorruptible seed. We're talking about what the Word of God does, how it works, and it literally works. It is practical. It is not just pure. It is not just perfect. It is not just preserved. It is practical. The Word of God works. And the first thing it does is it converts. And we'll talk about many other things that the Word of God does in our next lesson. I appreciate you listening. Hope you'll listen again next time. And may the Lord bless you as you serve Him.
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1: Listen to me very carefully. The most important thing in your life should be doing God's will. Now remember something, there is no failure in the will of God. And there is no success out of the will of God. You see, the will of God is five things: going to church, reading your Bible, praying, soul winning, and tithing. That's God's will. That's in the Bible. God says that is His will for our life. It's five things. Here, can you say them with me? Going to church, reading your Bible, praying, soul winning, and tithing. That's God's will for your life. Now, if a Christian is not doing these things, then they're not in God's will. And remember, there is no failure in the will of God. And there is no success out of the will of God.
2: What does it mean to give a child to God? It doesn't mean you make one decision, pray one prayer, and all of responsibility is ended. No, it means when God gives you that precious gift, you realize that child is yours to rear.
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4: This is Pastor Clarence Sexton from the Temple Baptist Church and Crown College in Knoxville, Tennessee, and today we conclude this brief series on what does it mean to give a child to God. I hope it's been an encouragement to you. As a matter of fact, I'll tell you at the end of this broadcast how you can get this message and other messages that will be helpful in your home. But may God bless you as you listen today.

And I presented my children to the Lord. And I've asked God to work in their lives. The hardest thing in the world for me to do, though I must instruct them and help them, and I'll come to that in a moment, as far as what God wants to do with them, the hardest thing in the world for me to do is take my hands off their life and let God do what He wants to do. Hardest thing in the world. I've even found myself praying, Lord, do this, that, and the other, but don't allow this, that, or the other. Very few times in a parent's life do you finally come to the place where you say, and whatever, Lord, you see that you want to do and how you want to do it, I'm willing to say, blessed be the name of the Lord. Must first begin the heart of a parent. Then the Word of God says, when you give a child to God, it doesn't stop at an altar when you come bring them forward. You must teach them diligently. Listen again, Deuteronomy chapter 6. Now, I have something important to say to you here, and I want you to hear it. The Bible says, and thou shalt teach them diligently. That word diligent, of course, I think needs no definition for us. We know what it means to give our wholehearted attention and concentration to it, to make it a matter of grave importance, to make sure that it's done. Teach them diligently unto thy children, and shalt talk of them when thou sittest in thine house, and when thou walkest by the way, and when thou liest down, when thou risest up. Now, there are two important things I want to say about teaching your children. Number one, we must always remain delighted with the opportunity to teach them. Turn with me to the book of Proverbs, please. And that's hard to do. I've heard parents say, I give up, I've thrown up my hands, they'll never pay attention, I'm sick of them. And listen, some of us have been there. God cannot bless that spirit. Can't do it. I don't feel sorry for people here who do not have children. But I believe that people who have children may understand a little bit more what I'm talking about this morning. That if we're going to teach them, it must remain a delight to have the opportunity to teach them. Notice what the Bible says in Proverbs chapter 3. Verse 12, for whom the Lord loveth, he correcteth, even as a father, the son in whom he delighteth. Now that means, though that boy may not always do what you ask him to do, that you're delighted you have the opportunity to work with him. You still count it a joy, an opportunity to work with him. The book of Ecclesiastes says a living dog is better than a dead lion. That means as long as there's life, there's hope. I never shall forget a grieving father crying out in his grief when his son had killed himself. And he said, oh, son, I wanted to help you. Not now. Not now. Delight in the opportunity to do it. You see, that goes back to seeing that God gave us these children. Could it be that in dealing with our children, God also speaks to us about things that need help in our lives? It happens that way, doesn't it? You see, if we're going to teach them diligently, we must always remember that we're to delight in the opportunity to work with them. To delight in the opportunity to work with them. That's on the parent's side. And there are parents here this morning that need to come to this altar and say, God, forgive me because I've thrown up my hands. I've almost cursed the day these children have been born and said, God, I want nothing to do with them anymore. You've forgotten that you're to delight in the opportunity God's given you to work with your children. The second thing about teaching them is on the child's part, he needs to remain with a heart of instruction and receptiveness. The Bible says in Proverbs chapter 1, verse 7, the fear of the Lord is the beginning of knowledge,
But fools despise wisdom and instruction. So there's a responsibility for the parent and for the child. The responsibility of the parent is to delight in the opportunity to instruct. The responsibility for the child is to be willing to be instructed. And there are children here this morning that need to come and say, God, forgive me because I've had a rebel heart. I did not want anybody telling me what to do. Anyone. What does it mean to give a child to God? It doesn't mean you make one decision, pray one prayer, and all of responsibility is ended. No, it means when God gives you that precious gift, you realize that child is yours to rear for someone else, for the Lord, and for someone they'll meet and marry and raise their own family with. There must be a deliberate decision to give them back to God. The home is to be a place of natural instruction. The heart of the parents must first be moved and touched with the things of God. And then we must diligently teach them, always delighting in the opportunity and praying that our children will be receptive to what we teach. And then I want to say to you, we must make sure that our greatest joy is what God says it ought to be. And I want you to turn with me to it. In the little book of 3 John in the New Testament, God has used this to convict my heart that our greatest joy is what God says it ought to be. The Bible says in 3 John, just one chapter, verse 4, I have no greater joy than to hear that my children walk in the truth. I have no greater joy than to hear that my children walk in truth. The other night I was coming home from a basketball game, and my boy had been playing basketball. My mind started racing over how much joy I've had watching my children participate in things like that. How much fun I've had as a father. I used to think I had fun playing ball as a boy. There's nothing to compare with having your own children involved in things. Any man who lives long enough and has his own children participate in things realizes it's a greater fulfillment to see your children than it is to do it yourself. Anybody understands that? But what is to become of these boys? What is it that our heart of heart wants? All of it's important. All of it is precious. But something must be at the top of the list. All of it is enjoyable. And our children should be a blessing, not a burden. And that blessing comes from realizing they came to us from God. And many, many things bring joy, happiness, lots of fun. There are heartaches and sorrows, but there must be something at the top of the list that we desire above all else. Someone says, I want them to be healthy. Someone says, I want them to be athletic. I want to be able to watch them play. And someone says, I want them to sing, or I want them to have a nice house. I want to have a good job. I want them to have a nice car. I want to have many wonderful things in life. Let's be honest, folks. Listen, away with this garbage of pretending. All of us want those kinds of things for our kids. There's no sense in you sitting there trying to be spiritually pious and saying, well, that's not what... You certainly do want those things for your kids. But there has to be something at the top of the list. What is it? It means when she ran to tell you one day that she just found out she's going to have a baby. And when you stand outside the room or in the room, whatever case may have been, and the doctor came and said, you've got a boy, you've got a girl. And you found a place to pray and you said, Lord, you gave this child to me and I give this child back to you. Help me be the responsible parent to rear this child the way you've designed in your word.
that you say all the days of that child's life, my greatest prayer and goal for this child is that this child lives and walks the truth of God. Whether it's with a limp or in a little meager place or a job being paid by the hour or one directing 100 other workers, my greatest goal for this child is that this child lives and walks the truth of God. I have no greater joy than to hear that my children walk in truth. There are things that every father thinks his children should do and could do. But there's one thing that ought to be our greatest goal and greatest joy. No matter where they are, what they're doing as far as the eyes of the world are concerned, where they find their place on the social strata of human existence, one thing ought to thrill the heart of a Christian parent more than any other thing, and that is if they are truly walking and living the truth of God. That's it, friend. There's nothing better than that. And that's going to make him a good husband and her a good wife. That's going to make him an honest, diligent worker and her the same. I have no greater joy than to hear that my children walk in truth. Now I want to ask you a question. What is it you want for your boys and girls? When we give them to God, we're saying, I want for them what God wants for them. And what God wants for them is that they walk in the truth. Let's bow and pray together.

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I hope you'll do that. And then I want you to remember the Student Scholarship Fund here at Crown College, the Student Scholarship Fund. Believe it or not, we give away nearly $1 million to young people who could not in any way afford to come to college. And we help them with the tuition, providing an education for them. We've got young people serving now who are graduates of Crown College and Crown Seminary. They're in every state and on every continent of the world. Praise God for that. Why don't you get on board and help us? And now may God bless you as you listen to our choir singing, Look Unto Jesus.

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1: God has a plan for your life. Romans 12, 1 and 2 says, I beseech you therefore, brethren, by the mercies of God, that ye present your bodies a living sacrifice, holy, acceptable unto God, which is your reasonable service. And be not conformed to this world, but be ye transformed by the renewing of your mind, that ye may prove what is that good and acceptable and perfect will of God. God has a will or a wish for your life. God created you to do something that only you can do. The Bible says in Jeremiah 1:5, before I formed thee in the belly, I knew thee. And before thou camest forth out of the womb, I sanctified thee, and I ordained thee a prophet unto the nations. Now, before you were ever born, God had a plan for your life. You see, you're special to God. You're very special. What are you going to do with the life that God has given you? You were created for the Lord. There's something that only you can do. God created you with a plan in mind. You're very special to God. God has a plan for your life.
2: And greetings again, friend, in the name of the Lord Jesus Christ. I am your host, Brother Howard Hunter, and thank you so much for tuning in to the Study to Show Thyself approved Bible study program. Boy, I hope you've got your seatbelt fastened and your Bible open and a pen or a pencil, because we're going to go fast today. We're covering some doctrinal issues and doctrinal themes found in the Word of God in the writings of the Apostle Paul. And we've been studying in 2 Thessalonians, where in chapter 2, and in chapter 2, verse 2, last time we talked about the problems that the church of Thessalonica had, that someone had evidently written a letter to them that had said that the day of Christ had already occurred, and that they had missed out on the promises that God had given them. And Paul wrote 2 Thessalonians partly to refute that and to show them some things, and to encourage them to not be soon shaken, verse 2, in mind, or be troubled, neither by spirit, nor by word, nor by letter, as from us, as that the day of Christ is at hand. So there's two terms in your Bible that get confused many times. One of them is the day of Christ. The other is the day of the Lord. The day of Christ and the day of the Lord. Now, the day of Christ is not the day of the Lord. So, how do I know that? Well, one says day of Christ, and the other says day of the Lord. They're not spelled the same. Sa Biblia, sa Tagalog, it'd be ang araw ng Kristos and ang araw ng Panginoon. Talaga. So, the Bible's very clear. When God wants to say a word, He'll use that word. So, the day of Christ and the day of the Lord. Now today, on today's program, we'll deal with the term the day of Christ. And I will show you from the Bible what the Bible says about itself and about these terms and these doctrinal issues and what they are. So to 2 Thessalonians chapter 2, verse 2, that ye be not soon shaken in mind, or be troubled, neither by spirit, nor by word, nor by letter, as from us, as that the day of Christ is at hand. We talked about how that the day of Christ emphasizes the deity of Jesus Christ. And so, we're going to look at some verses, and I want you to get your Bible out and turn to the book of Romans. Romans, we're looking at the day of Christ. What does it mean, the day of Christ? Well, it is the day, the promise that you and I are looking for if you're saved. If you know the Lord Jesus Christ in the full pardon of sin, if you've received the gift of God, which is eternal life through Jesus Christ our Lord, if you've repented of your sin, turned from your good works and your faithfulness to church and your church membership and your baptism, and you've received Jesus Christ only as your Savior, then you are looking for this day, the day of Christ. All right, so Romans chapter 13 and verse 11. And we'll start in verse 10. Love worketh no ill to his neighbor. Therefore love is the fulfilling of the law. And that knowing the time, that now it is high time to awake out of sleep, for now is our salvation nearer than when we believed. The night is far spent. The day is at hand. There's that day. Let us therefore cast off the works of darkness, and let us put on the armor of light. Now we're looking in Romans chapter 13 and verse 13. Let us walk honestly as in the day, not in rioting and drunkenness, not in chambering and wantonness, not in strife and envying, but put ye on the Lord Jesus Christ, and make not provision for the flesh to fulfill the lust thereof. In verse 12, he talked about the day is at hand. And that's the day that we're looking for, the day of the Lord Jesus Christ. And because he's coming and he's going to take us out and going to rapture us out, you should be living a better Christian life because of what the Lord Jesus Christ has promised you. So the night is far spent, verse 12. The day is at hand. There's that day. Let us therefore cast off the works of darkness, and let us put on the armor of light. So we're talking about the day of Christ. So it's a day coming, and Jesus Christ is going to come with that day and take the church out. So how do I know that? Turn to 1 Corinthians chapter 1. We're looking at the day of Christ. The day of Christ. And the day of Christ deals with one group of people. That's the believers who have received Jesus Christ as their Savior. 1 Corinthians chapter 1, look in verse 4. 1 Corinthians chapter 1, verse 4, I thank my God always on your behalf for the grace of God which is given you by Jesus Christ, that in everything ye are enriched by him in all utterance and in all knowledge, even as the testimony of Christ was confirmed in you, so that ye come behind in no gift, here it is, waiting for the coming of our Lord Jesus Christ, who shall also confirm you unto the end, that ye may be blameless in the day of our Lord Jesus Christ. When the child of God stands before the Lord Jesus Christ at the white throne judgment, God will perform and produce for him a blamelessness. If you're lictus kana, kilalamo basi Jesus anyung personal takapagliktas, then blameless ka talaga. Amen. You are, as far as God's concerned, your sin is dealt with. Amen. And Jesus Christ paid the price for your sin. Now, don't get me wrong. We will be standing before God and giving account of our life and our Christian testimony here in this world. But as far as your sin is, it's dealt with. It's dealt with. But he says about this day of Christ, whoso also confirm you unto the end, that ye may be blameless to the in the day of our Lord Jesus Christ. So the day of Christ, the day of the Lord Jesus Christ, is a day where the child of God will see his Savior for the first time. And that during that day is going to be a judgment, and he's going to have his life and his work that he's done on this earth judged according to the Bible. Look in 1 Corinthians chapter 3. 1 Corinthians chapter 3. And we're going to start in verse 11. Let's start in verse 10. According to the grace of God, which is given unto me, 1 Corinthians chapter 3, verse 10, as a wise master builder, I have laid the foundation, and another buildeth thereon. But let every man take heed, now here it is, how he buildeth thereupon. For under foundation can no man lay than that is laid, which is Jesus Christ. So salvation's in Jesus Christ, and the Christian life is built upon him. To verse 12, now, if any man build upon this foundation, Jesus Christ, gold, silver, precious stones, wood, hay, stubble, every man's work shall be made manifest. For the day, here's that day, shall declare it, because it, the man's works, shall be revealed by fire, and the fire shall try every man's work of what sort it is. There's the key. The key for the judgment seat of Christ is of what sort it is. So, bucket, why did you do what you did? Why did you preach on the street? Why did you pass out tracts? Did you do it so you could be acclaimed? Did you do it so you could be the big guy? Why did you pastor your church so you could be the boss over God's children, over God's heritage? No, because worthy is the Lamb. Jesus Christ is worthy of your praise, your honor. So every man's work shall be made manifest, for the day shall declare it, because it shall be revealed by fire, and the fire shall try every man's work of what sort it is. Now we're looking at the day of Christ. Turn to 1 Corinthians chapter 5. 1 Corinthians chapter 5. 1 Corinthians chapter 5, verse 1. It is reported commonly that there is fornication among you, and such fornication as is not so much as named among the Gentiles, that one should have his father's wife. Now the Bible is very explicit in a lot of things, and you ought not to be committing fornication, and you definitely ought not to be committing fornication with your father's wife. It's an abomination according to the Old Testament. And you are puffed up, and have not rather mourned, that he that hath done this deed might be taken away from among you. For I verily, as absent in body, but present in spirit, have judged already, as though I were present, concerning him that hath so done this deed. In the name of our Lord Jesus Christ, when, here it is, when we are gathered together, and my spirit, with the power of our Lord Jesus Christ, to deliver such an one unto Satan for the destruction of the flesh, that the spirit may be saved in the day of the Lord Jesus. So God, Paul was wanting these Christians to judge their sin and to deal with it now, so that they would not have to deal with it when they saw the Lord Jesus Christ. So there's an aspect, if you live your life against the Bible and against Scripture, defiling what God says and going against what is right as far as the Scripture is concerned, one of these days you will give an account of that thing. Turn to the book of Philippians. We're looking at the day of Christ. The day of Christ is where the body of believers are going to have their works tested and judged why they did them. Their body of believers is going to have all the things made right that are wrong here on this earth. If you have aught against your brother, you ought to get it right now, so you don't have to get it right there. Philippians chapter 1, and we're going to start in verse 3. I thank my God upon every remembrance of you, always in every prayer of mine for you all, making request with joy for your fellowship in the gospel from the first day until now, being confident of this very thing, here it is, that he which hath begun a good work in you will perform it until the day of Jesus Christ. There's that day showing up. Now that's a promise that God has made to you and I, that the work that he's done in our hearts, the work of salvation, the work of redemption, the work of forgiveness, the work of propitiation, the Bible terms dealing with salvation are going to be completed and consistent until we see Jesus Christ in the flesh. That's Philippians chapter 1, verse 3 through 6. Now look at Philippians chapter 1, verse 8. For God is my record, how greatly I long after you all in the bowels of Jesus Christ. And this I pray, that your love may abound yet more and more in knowledge and in all judgment, that ye may approve things that are excellent, that ye may be sincere and without offense till the day of Christ. Amen. Being filled with the fruits of righteousness, which are by Jesus Christ, unto the glory and praise of God. So Paul, the day of Christ is a day that the Lord is set aside for the church. Those believers, those that have received Jesus Christ as their Savior, they've turned from their sin and turned only to Jesus Christ, and they are trusting what He did for them on Calvary, and they've received that gift. And those believers one day will stand before the Lord Jesus Christ, we'll see Him face to face for the first time, and we will be accepted in the beloved, and we will look forward to that day when we can see Him. I hope you're ready for that day, beloved. I believe it's very soon. He's coming back.

0: 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The Anchor is Jesus Ministries is a ministry of the Berean Bible Baptist Church, Echoland. 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
1: Did you know God is everywhere? God tells us He is eternal and inhabits or dwells in eternity. Now, I don't understand it all, but I do know God is everywhere at one time. Now, this is wonderful because you can pray anytime. I mean, you can talk to God all the time. This means you're never alone. God is everywhere or omnipresent. You see, I serve a great God, and He's everywhere at once.

0: 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The Anchor is Jesus Ministries is a ministry of the Berean Bible Baptist Church, Echoland. 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
1: Did you know that the devil is out to destroy your life? John 10:10 says, "The thief cometh not but for to steal and to kill and to destroy." Jesus said, "I am come that they might have life and that they might have it more abundantly," but the devil has come to steal. He wants to steal your joy. He wants to kill you, but that

doesn't make him satisfied. He's not satisfied until you are destroyed and all of your usefulness is taken away. How does he do that? Well, first, he tries to blind your mind so that you can't see that trusting Jesus Christ and him alone is the only way to heaven. Then, when you get saved, and he figures out he can't keep you from getting saved, he tries to get you to do what you want to do instead of what God wants you to do. You see, the devil doesn't care what you do as long as you don't do what God wants you to do. The devil doesn't care where you go as long as you don't go where God wants you to go. And the devil doesn't care what you say as long as you don't say what God wants you to say. You see, the devil says, just do what comes naturally. Do what feels good. Just do whatever you want to do. You see, every time the Bible speaks of someone doing their own thing or going their own way, it's always bad. You see, Isaiah 53:6 says, all we like sheep have gone astray. We have turned every one to his own way. And there's many Bible verses, but basically, whenever we go our own way, we go astray. How does the devil destroy your life? He tries to get you to do your own thing, to do what you want to do. He tempts you to be selfish.

Faith in him should not perish, but have everlasting life. For God sent not his Son into the world to condemn the world, but that the world

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2: All right, I want to show you the gospel hand. Now, what I want you to do is take your finger and point to your thumb on the other hand. All right, are you doing it? Here we go, and then I want you to repeat after me as we point to each finger on your hand. It goes like this. God loves you. We're all sinners. Jesus died for us. We can go to heaven if we put our trust in Him. And then go backwards. If we put our trust in Him, we can go to heaven because Jesus died for us, because we're all sinners, and God loves you. Now, let's do it one more time. God loves you. We're all sinners. Jesus died for us. You can go to heaven if you put your trust in Him. If you put your trust in Him, you can go to heaven because Jesus died for us, because we're all sinners and God loves you.
3: And then it rained.
4: About 3,000 years ago, there lived a certain king of Israel who was a very wicked and evil king. His queen was even more evil and wicked than he was, if that were possible. One day, this king was laughing and having a good time in his throne room when something very mysterious happened.
5: And then what did you do, Captain?
6: I let him have it.
5: I'd like to have seen that.
3: Oh, wicked and evil king of Israel, because of your wickedness and the wickedness of the people of Israel, the Lord God of heaven is about to visit his judgment upon you. There shall be no rain, neither shall any dew fall, except as I command. The Lord has spoken, and so be it.
5: Who was that? Captain, answer me, who was that?
6: I don't know, Your Majesty.
5: Obadiah?
7: Yes, Your Majesty.
5: Who was that man?
7: He was a prophet of God, Your Majesty.
5: He was no prophet. Captain, get that man before he leaves the palace and bring him back here. I want to talk to him.
7: Yes, Your Majesty.
5: Well, Captain, where is the man?
6: Well, I don't know, Your Majesty.
5: Didn't you get him?
6: Well, I couldn't find him, Your Majesty.
5: Well, had he left the palace?
6: I questioned the guards, Your Majesty, and they claim no such a man has either entered or left the palace.
5: Then he must still be here. Quick, double the guards at all exits. Thoroughly search every foot in the palace. I want that man found.
6: Yes, Your Majesty.
5: You may come forward, Captain.
6: Long live the king.
5: Have you found the man yet, Captain?
6: No, Your Majesty. He just isn't here.
5: But he is. I saw him myself. If he hasn't gone out any of the exits, then he must still be here.
8: Majesty.
5: Yes, yes, Lackey, what do you want?
8: The Queen, Your Majesty. She's very angry.
5: Oh, she usually is.
8: She's on her way here, Your Majesty.
5: But she can't come here. I didn't send for her.
9: What's the meaning of this, Ahab? Searching my rooms. What right has anyone to search my private rooms?
5: But, my dear, we were just trying
9: to... Don't you dare, dear me. Who gave the order to have my room searched? I'll have him beheaded.
5: Well, I gave the order to have the entire palace searched.
9: What are you looking for?
5: A man.
9: What?
5: A man, a prophet of God.
9: Why bother with a prophet? We worship Baal.
5: He stood right there and pronounced a curse upon me and my people. Then suddenly he disappeared.
9: Well, why didn't you have the gate guard stop him?
5: The man neither entered or left by any of the gates.
9: The king, I fear, has had one too many drinks.
6: His Majesty speaks the truth, Your Highness.
9: What?
6: The man, whoever he was, did suddenly appear... Curse Israel, then disappeared.
9: And what sort of curse did this elusive prophet of God pronounce upon Israel?
6: He said that not a drop of water or dew would fall upon Israel until he himself gave the command.
9: Oh, are you worried about such a curse?
6: The man said that it was the judgment of God because of our wickedness.
9: Well, stop your worrying. I'll call together all the priests of Baal and they'll cancel the curse of the God of heaven.
10: Thank you.
5: captain, have you yet located that prophet of God?
6: No, your majesty.
5: Oh, mighty queer that he completely disappeared. Anyway, captain, keep looking for him. Search the hills, mountains, caves, everywhere.
6: We already have, your majesty.
5: We'll keep on looking.
6: Yes, your majesty.
5: Jezebel, have the priests of Baal been able to do anything about getting it to rain?
9: They claim Baal is angry, Ahab. If we can locate that prophet and destroy him, Baal's anger would be appeased and our troubles would disappear.
5: Yes, it's imperative that we find that prophet, all right.
9: Why don't you have your entire army looking for him?
5: Ooh, that's a good idea. Yes, yes, I will. Well, surely the whole army will find him. Well, Jezebel, the entire army has been looking for that prophet for months. Not a single trace of him can they find.
9: I've been thinking, Ahab, and I think I know a way to get rid of him without actually finding him.
5: What? Why, that's impossible.
9: He was a prophet, wasn't he?
5: Yes.
9: But no one recognized him.
5: Right.
9: Well, he could have been wearing a disguise.
5: Ooh. Oh, yeah, I suppose.
9: In which event, he could be a prophet that we see around here every day.
5: Yes, yes, I guess so.
9: Well, order every prophet killed. The one we want is bound to be among them.
5: Oh, you're heartless, Jezebel.
9: You've been wanting to be rid of the prophets anyway. Here's your excuse.
5: Yeah, but, all right. Obadiah?
7: Yes, your majesty.
5: Issue an order to the army immediately. They are to locate and slay every prophet of God.
7: My king is jesting.
5: You do as I say, or I'll include you in the order.
7: Yes, your majesty.
4: Obadiah obeyed his king and issued the order. But being himself a faithful worshiper of God, he risked his own life to save the lives of 100 of those prophets. He personally led them to a cave and hid them. Even though the army carried out the order, the queen had a hunch that somehow the prophet they were after had escaped the mass slayings. Was he one of those 100 who had escaped, or was he among those who were put to death? Even Obadiah didn't know. No one did. A year went by, and still the heavens gave no sign of rain. And still no trace was found of the man all the kingdom was looking for. The second year passed, and still no rain, and still no trace of the missing prophet. The third year came and passed. The lack of water by this time was very serious. Then, about halfway through the fourth year, the king called his prime minister, Obadiah, into the throne room.
5: I have decided, Obadiah, that you and I will personally go through the land looking for water.
7: Yes, your majesty.
4: So the next day, the king went in one direction and the prime minister, Obadiah, in another, looking for water.
7: I've looked and looked, and there just isn't any water. And there won't be either until the king and the people turn from their wicked ways and start worshiping the true God of heaven. Well, I might as well get up and start searching again, though I know it won't do any good.
3: Hello, Obadiah.
7: Well, hello. You're the prophet who appeared in the king's court, aren't you?
3: Yes, Obadiah, I am that prophet.
7: Well, where have you been? The king's looked everywhere for you.
3: God has kept me safely hidden. And now, Obadiah, I want you to take a message to the king.
7: All right, Well, what is the message?
3: Tell his majesty that I wish to talk to him.
7: Where and when?
3: Right here, as soon as he can get here.
7: As soon as I leave, you'll disappear as you did before. When the king gets here and doesn't find you, he'll be angry. I'll be hanged.
3: As the Lord liveth and before whom I stand, I will be here when the king arrives.
7: I'll give the king your message.
5: You may come forward, Obadiah.
7: Long live the king.
5: Well, Obadiah, did you find any water? I didn't. Not a drop.
1: No, Your Majesty, I found no water, but... I did find something more important. I found the prophet we've been looking for.
5: You found him?
1: Yes, Your Majesty.
5: Did he... What did he say? What did he want?
1: He wishes to talk to you, Your Majesty.
5: Oh, talk to me? Him? Where?
1: At a certain spot in the woods, Your Majesty.
5: Oh, no, I won't.
1: I think you should, Your Majesty.
5: Well, I don't know where to meet him.
1: I'll take you to him, Your Majesty.
5: Yeah, but I'll let you know, Obadiah. You may withdraw.
1: Long live the king. Long live the king.
5: What am I to do? I'm afraid of that prophet. I'll go see the queen. She'll know what I should do. I don't know what to do, Jezebel. That prophet probably knows all about how we've been blaming him for all our troubles and how we killed all the prophets we could find.
9: You are in a pickle, aren't you, Ahab?
5: Well, it's no laughing matter.
9: I don't blame you for being afraid.
5: What am I to do about it?
9: Meet him in the woods, as he requested.
5: He'll kill me. That's why he wants me to meet him away out there in the woods.
9: You'll just have to take that chance, dear.
5: No, I'll command him to come here to see me.
9: Do you imagine he'll obey your order?
5: Do you think I should go to see him alone?
9: Your Prime Minister Obadiah will be with you. It's proper for a king to have a bodyguard.
5: That's just the point. I am king. I give orders, not obey them.
9: Well, this is once when you're going to obey a prophet.
4: And so, accompanied by Obadiah and a bodyguard of soldiers, the trembling king went to meet the prophet.
5: I wish I had consented to do this. I'd give anything to be back.
4: Finally, the king and the prophet stood face to face.
3: O king, have you and your people yet turned from your evil ways? Do you now worship the living God of heaven?
5: No.
3: How long, O king, are you going to continue in your evil ways?
5: Now, listen, you. I'm king. You're nobody. You accuse me of being responsible for Israel's trouble.
3: You have forsaken God. You have ceased to obey his commandments. Because of this, Israel has had no rain for 3.5 years.
5: Well, you are responsible for that. When you appeared at my court, you pronounced a curse upon Israel. That's why we've had no rain.
3: In the name of the God of heaven, I command you to send messengers into the four corners of Israel, announcing a special meeting of all people at Mount Carmel on the 10th day from today.
5: A special meeting?
3: At the meeting, we will forever determine who is right, the God of heaven or the God Baal.
5: Why should I obey you?
3: And be sure that the 450 prophets of Baal are at the meeting.
5: Here, I am king. I give the orders.
3: 10 days from today.
5: You come back here. Come back. Why, the nerve of that man telling me, the king, what to do. Now, it's no laughing matter.
9: A commoner, a mere prophet telling the king what to do.
5: Well, I'm not going to do what he said.
9: But you are going to Mount Carmel. It'll be a contest between his God and Baal. We want to prove that Baal is the true God, don't we?
5: I refuse to obey any man, especially that prophet.
9: Lackey. Lackey.
5: Jezebel, what are you aiming to do?
9: Issue a notice of the meeting in Mount Carmel.
5: I am king, and I'm the one.
9: Have the Prime Minister issue a proclamation at once, Lackey. On the 10th day from today, all people are to gather on Mount Carmel. Rush that to every town and village in the kingdom, and sign it with the king's signet ring.
5: But I am the... Ooh, all right, Lackey. Have it signed with my signet ring.
10: Yes, Your Majesty.
11: hear ye, a proclamation of His Majesty, great and mighty King of Israel. Every true and able-bodied Israelite will be at Mount Carmel on the 10th day from the date of this proclamation. So be it. Signed, Ahab, King of Israel.
3: Hear ye, a proclamation of His Majesty, great Majesty.
8: Don't you think, dear, that we should go to that special meeting on Mount Carmel?
10: What's the meeting all about, anyway?
8: Well, it's supposed to be some sort of a duel between the king and the prophet Elijah.
10: Kings don't fight duels.
8: Well, it won't be that kind of a duel, but, well, Elijah is the prophet who caused it to stop raining 3.5 years ago. Since then, the king and all his army have been trying to make it rain, without success. Elijah claims that the God of heaven can make it rain, and the priests claim Baal can.
10: Then this meeting on Mount Carmel is to see which is the greater, Baal or the God of heaven?
8: That's the general idea.
10: Which do you think is greater?
8: Well, Baal, of course.
10: I don't.
8: Well, if you don't think Baal the true God, why are you worshiping him?
10: Because everyone else does.
8: But that's not a good reason.
10: Well, it's the reason lots of people do the things they do.
8: Yes, perhaps, but... Well, I worship Baal because I think he's the one and only true God.
10: Did Baal deliver our forefathers from bondage in Egypt?
8: No.
10: Did he fight their battles and help them conquer the promised land?
8: Well,
10: Of course he didn't. The God of heaven did. And furthermore, what has Baal ever done for our people?
8: Well, he... Well, that is...
10: That's exactly what he's done. Nothing.
8: But you'll see. Up there on Mount Carmel... Baal will prove his superiority over the God of heaven.

0: Hello, neighbor.
1: Hello. Going someplace?
0: Yeah, Mount Carmel.
1: We're going tomorrow. See you there.
0: Right. Just about everyone's going to be at Mount Carmel.
2: Looks like it, all right.
0: Just look at all the people. They're coming from every direction.
2: It's going to be a crowd, all right.
0: Maybe hard to find a suitable vantage point.
2: We're going up close, aren't we?
0: Oh, I should say we are. We're going right up near the top of the mountain, where we can see everything. Whoa! Oh, there, boy! Whoa, whoa! Looks like the activities are about to begin. Listen.
2: It's the king.
0: He's marching in front of an army of priests.
2: Wonder where the prophet Elijah is.
0: Oh, don't worry. He'll show up at the time the king and the priests climb all the way up here.
2: There's Elijah now. He's walking up to the king and saying something. The king nods his head.
0: Elijah's going to speak to the crowd. That's probably what he asked the king, for permission to speak.
3: People of Israel, how long are you going to be of two opinions? Is Baal the true God, or is the Lord of heaven the true God? We are this day going to prove which is the true God and which is the false. Let two bullocks be slain, one for the prophets of Baal and one for me. The priests of Baal will put their bullock on the altar of sacrifice. I will do likewise. Neither of us will build a fire under the altars. The priests will call upon Baal, and I shall call upon the Lord. And the God which answers with fire from heaven to light the altars, he shall be the true God.
4: Take him up on it, please.
0: Might is a fair man.
5: Your proposition seems fair, Elijah. But who shall be first, you or us?
3: There are many of you and only one of me. So you be first. Lay your bullock on your altar and call upon your Baal for fire from heaven to light the wood. And be sure you don't light it yourself.
5: Do you think we stoop to cheating?
3: I'll be watching closely, so I know you won't.
0: Some of the priests began to prepare the bullock, an altar, while others secretly conferred among themselves.
6: What are we going to do? Baal can't bring fire down from heaven, and Elijah knows it.
7: But the people don't, and we've got to keep the people fooled.
6: Well, can't we light the wood ourselves and do it in such a way that the people will think Baal did it?
7: Well, we probably could, if Elijah wouldn't watch us too closely.
6: He's bound to tire of watching. When he relaxes, even for a moment, that'll be our opportunity, and we'll light the fire.
7: Yes.
0: Finally, everything is in readiness, and the priests of Baal start their noisy ceremonies. The shrill cries of the priests echo and re-echo through the surrounding heights. The priests leap, they writhe, and they scream. Baal shows no sign of hearing them. They tear their hair and cut their flesh. Noon comes, and still there is no evidence that Baal even hears the cries of his deluded priests. The chief priest is becoming angry.
6: Haven't you had the chance yet to light the fire?
7: No, sir. Elijah's watched every move we've made.
6: Well, keep the pretense up. Elijah's bound sooner or later to tire.
0: Evening drew on, and still the priests carry on their wild pleadings to Baal. They finally become tired, weary. Then, one by one, the priests cease their frantic and useless efforts. In despair, they admit defeat and retire from the contest. Then, all eyes fall upon Elijah. Slowly, he turns to the broken-down altar where once men worshipped the God of heaven. Lovingly, he repairs the altar. Then he lays the wood in place, prepares the bullock, and places it on the altar. All eyes watch as he digs a trench around the altar. Turning to the people, he says,
3: "Before I ask the God of heaven to rain fire from heaven to light this sacrifice, I want the priests to pour water on the wood. Soak it through and through. Then, dear people, you will know that I couldn't light it, even if I tried."
0: So barrel after barrel of water was poured upon the altar until everything was thoroughly soaked and the ditch around the altar was full and running over.
3: "My dear people, you have remained in apostasy for a long time. No longer do you worship the God of your fathers. I call upon you here and now to repent of your sins. Humble your hearts. Turn to God so that he will once again bring rain upon you and your households. Lord God of Abraham, Isaac, and Jacob, let it be known this day that thou art the one and only true God. Let fire come down out of heaven and consume this sacrifice so that these dear people will forsake their sins and be led back to thee. Amen."
0: Fire. Fire from heaven.
2: Fire. It's consuming everything. The water. Even the stones and the altar.
0: You were right, Tyr. The Lord of Heaven, he is the true God.
2: Wonder what the priests of Baal will think and do now.
0: They probably won't confess that they were wrong. They're a stubborn lot. They'd probably rather die than admit they were wrong.
2: They'll probably die, all right. When the people realize how the priests of Baal have tricked them into believing in a false god, they'll be very angry.
0: Yes. Especially when they realize that it's because of them and their trickery that we haven't had rain for 3.5 years.
2: Yes. I'd hate to be one of those priests right now.
0: God saw to it that those priests who had knowingly led the people astray were punished for their sins. Not one of them was allowed to continue living. At last, the people see how greatly they had dishonored God, and they confess their sins and openly acknowledge the God of heaven as the one and only true God. So, after 3.5 years without rain, God withdrew his judgment.
2: "Look! Look! Dark clouds over in the west.
0: Maybe it'll rain."
2: "Thunder and lightning. It is going to rain."
0: Rain. Rain at last. Refreshing, wonderful, life-giving rain. Oh, the God of heaven is the true God.

0: Is Jesus Ministries is a ministry of the Berean Bible Baptist Church, Echoland. 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
1: Now the Bible says in Romans 1:16, "For I am not ashamed of the gospel of Christ, for it," that's the gospel, "is the power of God unto salvation." Now, I want to find out what the gospel is, because whatever the gospel is, that's what gets folks saved. Now, the Bible plainly says in 1 Corinthians 15 that the gospel is three things. It's the death, the burial, and the resurrection. That means if somebody believes that Jesus died for their sins, was buried, and 3 days later rose again from the dead, that's what gets them saved. So the gospel's three things. Are you ready? Can you say it with me? It's the death, the burial, and the resurrection. That's the gospel. It's three things: the death, the burial, and the resurrection.
2: When we ask God to forgive our sin, and by faith trust Christ as Savior, what the Lord does, He puts the spotless record of Jesus Christ's sinless life on our account, and He counts that our sin was paid for when Jesus Christ died on Calvary.
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4: Thank you for joining us today. This is Pastor Clarence Sexton from the Temple Baptist Church and Crown College in Knoxville, Tennessee. We've come to the end of another week of broadcasting the Bible messages that you hear on this station. And I hope that you'll be listening carefully today as we consider this question: how shall he find?

You know what a man on a job somewhere is, when he is diligently working at a task and he's got a certain time to perform it and accomplish it with a certain degree of quality, and he works at it without being distracted to anything else, God says that his people should be diligent about their Christian life. What kind of attention, diligence are we giving to the matter of our Christian life? Truthfully, I tell you, I'm going to confess to you, even as a pastor and somebody leading people in God's work, it's so easy to be distracted by everything in the world and hit the floor running, as we might say, in the morning, and to retire so totally exhausted that you're like some dog chasing his own tail and just trying to catch up and never giving real diligence to your Christian life. As a matter of fact, I think there ought to be a lot of conviction right here in this crowd about confessing to God, if the Lord were to come at this moment, we'd be found without diligence. Be diligent. Then notice what he says, we ought to be in peace. He ought to find us in peace. Not only diligent, but in peace. If you hold your place here and turn with me, please, to the book of Romans, the 5th chapter. God says, therefore, in verse 1, being justified by faith, we have peace with God through our Lord Jesus Christ. No one has peace with God who's not a Christian. You're at war with God. You're an enemy of God. I hear people, and they're well-meaning people, but I hear people on occasion say of an unsaved person, of a person that's not a Christian, of a person who's never trusted Christ for salvation, I hear them say of that person really loves the Lord. No, that person doesn't love the Lord. It may be a kind person. It may be a courteous or considerate person. But that person does not love the Lord if that person never trusted Jesus as Savior. You see, we are not at peace with God if we're not Christians. The only way to be at peace with God, the only way, is to ask God to forgive our sin, acknowledge to the Lord that we're enemies of God because of our sin, separated because of our sin from God, and ask God to forgive our sin and by faith trust Jesus as our Savior. But what the Lord wants to find goes beyond that. When Paul wrote the church in Philippi, he said, be careful for nothing, but in everything, by prayer and supplication, with thanksgiving, let your requests be made known unto God, and the peace of God, which passeth all understanding, shall keep. The word means garrison, guard like a soldier, standing guard. Shall keep, watch over. Make sure of. Shall keep your heart and mind through Christ Jesus. The peace of God. That's what the Lord wants. But he wants more than that. If you look with me again in the book of Romans, he wants us to be at peace with people. In the 12th chapter of the book of Romans, the 18th verse, the Bible says, if it be possible, as much as lieth in you, live peaceably with all men. I'm going to tell you something, and this is for me too. And I have my enemies along the way. Skirmishes, sometimes they're more than skirmishes, they're wars. And I get my jabs in. Sometimes it's not some open blow, it's a sort of a glancing blow on my way out. Or we all have our little ways of doing it, you know. But if there's ripples of unrest between you and your husband or wife, between you and a friend, you and a family member, you and an employee at work, if there's ripples of unrest there, if there's not peace there, I want to tell you something. When there's no peace there, the Lord says, when he comes for us, if he doesn't find peace in our lives, we'll be ashamed. Peace. Will he find peace? Do you have the peace of God? Not just peace with God, the peace of God. Are you at peace with other people? There's some folks who need to come and say, I want to be at peace with other people. I want to be at peace with other people. Let's look again what the Bible says. Not only found at peace, but the Bible says without spot. That has to do with our heart
without spot. That means being right with God. I don't know how you were raised as a boy, but I was mixed up and confused as a boy about the Lord, about heaven and hell. And I thought if you died with any sin in your life, you'd go to hell. How many of you ever thought something like that? I mean, if you just died with sin, you went to hell. I tell you, a lot of us were in and out, weren't we? The truth of the matter is, we didn't have one safe day, friends. No, one safe day. Not a safe day, because we're going to sin. We're going to sin. You see, once you become a child of God, God doesn't disown you. Once you become a part of the body of Christ, He doesn't amputate His body, or parts of His body. You're born into God's family, you stay into God's family. All of us are children of the devil by nature. We were born children of the devil, conceived in iniquity. The 51st Psalm says, "In sin did my mother conceive me." That doesn't mean that she was some terrible sinner. It means that every human being in the human race inherits a sin disease. We got it from our first parents. Both of them were thieves. Had another family member right there near him that was a murderer. Cain slew his brother Abel. And we inherited a sin sickness, a spiritual cancer. When we ask God to forgive our sin and by faith trust Christ as Savior, what the Lord does, He puts the spotless record of Jesus Christ's sinless life on our account, and He counts that our sin was paid for when Jesus Christ died on Calvary. Amen. Not just part of our sin, all of our sin. If you read carefully the 13th chapter of John, again, when Jesus washed the disciples' feet, He came to Peter, and Peter said, "I'm not going to let you wash my feet." And Jesus said, "You're going to have no part with me." And Peter said, "Let me just get in the basin and wash all of me." That's the way some of us are. We're just so emotionally on and off. We like spiritual neon signs. We flash and dim and flash and dim and flash and dim. I say to my wife, we're like the hot donut sign at Krispy Kreme. When it's on, we want to go in. We thought we'd jump on a diet the other day. Had a great morning, just fruit. Had a great lunch. A great lunch. Planned everything. Had a great supper, right on target. About 11:30 at night. We had a dozen Krispy Kreme donuts. As I was laying down to sleep, I turned and said to her, "I love this diet." I love it. But that's the way most Christians are. That's the way most of us are. We're like that light, on and off, on and off, on and off, on and off. And He said, "Peter, no, just your feet need washing. A daily cleansing in your walk with the Lord." And God has made a provision. We confess our sin, He's faithful and just to forgive us our sin and to cleanse us from all unrighteousness. Which means, beloved, that we ought to get quickly to God with any known sin and say, "Lord, cleanse me of it." Not because it's going to condemn us to hell, but because we can't honor our Heavenly Father by continuing in it. He wants to find us without spot. Then He wants to find us blameless. That's our outward part of the thing. Blameless. No one can point an accusing finger and be justified in doing so. People may say things about you that aren't true. And you know in your heart they're not true. Well, they can't point a finger at you accusing you when there's some idea. Well, you know, they live so close to the edge. So close to the edge. They're not blameless. I didn't say sinless. I said blameless. And in this wicked day with everything immoral you could ever imagine happening all around us, God's people must be especially careful. Especially careful. I think it's right to pray every day that God would keep us morally right. Amen.
No wicked thing before our eyes. Nothing in our ear gate that shouldn't go in. Nothing improper. Make restitution. When you say something you shouldn't say, you lose it and respond in a way. That's where most of this takes place. It's not in the voice, it's in the echo. Somebody says something and in our echo back to them, we say something back we shouldn't have said. It's not the action, it's the reaction where we get in big trouble. But if you know in your heart, if you know in your heart that you're not blameless, that somebody can point an accusing finger at you and be justified in doing it because you haven't cleared up a matter, then you ought to get that taken care of. You don't want that in your life when Jesus comes. Amen. The Lord put it on the list. Look what it is, he says. He tells us something here about the Apostle Paul. I'm so glad, you know, Peter and Paul had it out. Because Peter was a hypocrite about the matter. If you read it carefully, you'll find that he was enjoying eating with the Gentiles. He'd heard some Jewish folks were coming, and he started shunning them and causing dissension because of it. And I'm glad he writes here about our beloved brother, Paul. And the word he gives about the Scriptures and those who rest against the Scriptures to their own destruction. And then right back to believers, he says, ye therefore, beloved, seeing you know these things before, beware lest ye also, being led away with the error of the wicked, fall from your own steadfastness. What does God expect when he comes? He expects to find us steadfast. Steadfast. Diligent. Peace. Without spot. Blameless. Steadfast. Steadfast. Not giving up any ground. Steadfast. Holding your ground. Steadfast. Solid. Steadfast. We've taken this ground. We've come this far by faith. Steadfast. The Lord's taught us this. And we're not giving it up. We're not going back. Steadfast. That's what that means.

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2: Did you know that going to church is very important? 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
4: Well, greetings once again, folks, and thanks for listening to the Bible Basics radio program. I'll ask you to turn to Ephesians chapter 5 today, where we continue our study on the subject of being filled with the Holy Spirit. I really do appreciate you listening. My heart's desire is to help you better understand the Word of God and hopefully help

0: you in your walk with God. And so we've been looking for some time now at the subject of being filled with the Holy Spirit. And thus far we've said that being filled with the Holy Spirit affects our attitude and our gratitude. We'll have a spirit of humility if we're filled with the Holy Spirit. We will certainly have a thankful heart if we're filled with the Holy Spirit. We've said that we can be sure of what being filled is not. Some may question what it means to be filled with the Holy Spirit, but we can know for sure that being filled with the Holy Spirit is not ungrateful, it's not bitter, it's not unforgiving, it's not murmuring, and those kind of things. You cannot have those kind of attitudes and spirits within you and be filled with the Holy Spirit. We have said that God's will is for the Holy Spirit to conform us to the image of Christ. And so as we look at the fruit of the Holy Spirit in Galatians chapter 5, those qualities should better describe us now that we're saved than before we're lost. Because when we get saved and the Holy Spirit moves in, it ought to change us and conform us to the image of Jesus Christ. We have said based on Acts 1:8 that the Holy Spirit empowers us to be witnesses for Jesus Christ, and that the Holy Spirit also empowers us to be able to say no to the world, the flesh, and the devil. I took you to Romans 6 and Romans 8 and showed you how the Bible teaches simply that it's up to us to yield not to the sins of the flesh, to yield not our members as members of unrighteousness, that we are not supposed to be overtaken by sin. Sin shall not have dominion over you. And so if we're filled with the Holy Spirit, it will not simply affect how we act at the church service, it'll affect how we act at the ball game and other places as well. And so we've also said that being filled with the Holy Spirit explains why it's reasonable for God to expect more of us. God expects us to be sold out, wholehearted, and given over to Him. And that every child of God should desire to say, like Jesus Christ said, "Not my will, but thy will be done." Now as we begin this study today, I want to ask you, what are some of the other phrases in the Word of God that might be related or even almost the same as be filled with the Spirit? Just listen to a handful and consider some of these other phrases, because the phrase be filled with the Spirit is found that one time in Ephesians 5:18, and certainly it's a vital and a very important subject, but is that the only time that we get any information that would say the same thing? No, it's not. There's plenty of other information. The Bible says in James 4:7, submit yourselves therefore to God. Just total submission to God. Submit yourselves therefore to God. Now who's that up to? That's up to me. That's up to you. In Galatians 5, it says walk in the Spirit. We're to walk in the Spirit and not in the flesh. That is a choice we have to make. Romans 12:1, present your bodies a living sacrifice. We get the word present from the word present. During the holidays, Mother's Day, Father's Day, Christmas, and so on, you will give someone a present. You present it to them. The Bible says in Romans 12, we're to present our bodies to God. We're to give ourselves to Him. The Bible says we are not our own. We're bought with a price. My body and my spirit belong to God's, and I'm supposed to glorify God in my body and in my spirit. So I'm to present my body as a living sacrifice, Romans 12:1. In Romans 6, it says, reckon yourselves dead unto sin. Let not sin reign in your body. Yield yourselves unto God. All of those are in Romans 6. So far we've got submit, walk, present, reckon, and yield. Then in Philippians 2:5, it says this, let this mind be in you, which was also in Christ Jesus. Let this mind be in you. Then it says in verse Colossians chapter 3, verse 2, set your affection. Listen to the way that's worded. Set your affection. See, you can set your affection on things. I remember when I was in Texas, lived out there for a little over 3 years, and I set my affection toward tennis. I really got into playing tennis, and I started liking it a lot. I set my affection. Nobody made me do that. I've set my affection on other things in this world, and it's my choice. Set your affection on things above is what Paul said, not on things on the earth. And then in 2 Corinthians 6:17, we find these words, come out from among them and be ye separate. Then in Romans 13, it says, put ye on the Lord Jesus Christ and make not provision for the flesh. Listen to all of those phrases. It says, submit yourselves, walk in the Spirit, present, reckon, set, come, put. Those are things you and I are supposed to do. The Word of God tells us to do those things, and it's up to us to do them. And then it says, Be filled with the Spirit. You see, those are things we must get a hold of this. Instead of begging God to do something, instead of waiting on the Holy Spirit to overpower you, instead of hoping God is going to somehow, someday, in some miraculous way, just overtake you, God desires that you surrender and you yield and you obey total, complete, absolute, 100% surrender to the will of God. And so, to be filled with the Spirit seems to be my responsibility. Now again, we could talk about a lot of these things that I've touched on before. 2 Corinthians 7:1 says, let us cleanse ourselves. 2 Timothy 2:21 says, if a man therefore purge himself. 2 Timothy 2:26 talks about helping those that they may recover themselves. James 4:8 says, purify your hearts. Those are things that God tells us to do. Paul tells Timothy in 1 Timothy 4, meditate upon these things. Then listen to what he says. Give thyself wholly to them. W-H-O-L-L-Y. Give thyself wholly to them. So again, it's just so obvious as we read especially the Pauline epistles, but the New Testament, and especially the letters of Paul to Christians, to the church, he keeps telling us what our responsibilities are, what our expectations are, and what we're supposed to do. God has certainly given us the Word of God. He's given us the Spirit of God. He's given us the church. He's given us other believers, and that is to help us and to encourage us and to direct us and instruct us. And then he says, now, here's what I expect from you. Be filled with the Spirit. You see, maybe you should ask this question. Maybe we could all ask this question. To be filled, is that you getting more of the Holy Spirit? Isn't the Holy Spirit a person? Or is that the Holy Spirit getting more of you? Really, I could be a little bit sarcastic here and say, is that you getting more of the Holy Spirit or the Holy Spirit getting more of you? And the answer is neither one. It's the Holy Spirit getting all of you. Many, many years ago, back in the days of D.L. Moody, there was a bunch of preachers got together and they wanted to have a citywide crusade, and they started talking about what preacher to get. And they kept hearing the word over and over again from some of the preachers, Moody, Moody, Moody, get Moody, D.L. Moody, Dwight L. Moody. And finally one, I guess, jealous preacher said, well, what's the big deal about Moody? Does Moody have a monopoly on God? And one of the preachers said, no, sir, but God has a monopoly on Moody. And that's the way it ought to be. God ought to have a monopoly on us. He ought to monopolize our time, our energy, our heart. He ought to own us, lock, stock, and barrel. He ought to have all of us. So don't forget a very simple point when you read Ephesians 5. It says, be filled with the Spirit, not by the Spirit. It says, be filled with the Spirit. And so if it was by the Spirit, we might expect the Spirit to do something instead of us. But it says that we're to be filled with the Spirit. Now, please, do not misunderstand. I pray that God will help me to be filled with the Spirit. I pray that I'll be totally surrendered in all those things. But my fear is that all too often we're praying for something when God's just waiting on us to do our part. And what we're praying for will happen when we do our part. It'd probably be akin to us being able. Have you ever had somebody come to your house and you say, okay, make yourself at home. Our house is your house. You ever done that? Maybe you've done it and regretted it. I've had a few friends over the years, when you say make yourself at home, they really do. But I told them to. Maybe being filled with the Spirit is me saying to God, this house is your house. My house is your house. It is the temple of the Holy Ghost. We're talking about what does it mean to be filled with the Spirit. Now whatever you want to call it, the Spirit-filled life, the abundant life, the surrendered life, the victorious life. Please get this. It's not about heaven, and it's not about Sunday. It's a life. Please understand that the Spirit-filled life is not an experience that takes place for 1 hour or for 30 minutes or even one day. The Spirit-filled life, the abundant life, Jesus said, I have come that you might have life and that you might have it more abundantly. He's talking about life. And the Bible talks about His life is our life in Colossians. Christ who is our life, not Christ who is our Sunday morning experience, not Christ who is our revival experience, but Christ who is our life. God never intended for us to separate our lives into the sacred and the secular. That's a religious experience, not a salvation experience, not a personal experience with Jesus Christ. We're not supposed to separate our lives into the sacred and secular. If you're saved, every part of your life is supposed to be sacred. The Spirit-filled life of peace and joy and contentment is available on Monday morning. It's available on Friday night just as well as it is on Sunday morning. Now remember, according to 1 Corinthians 6:19, you and I are the temple of God if we're saved. You study that temple. Our body would be like the outer court, if you will. Our body is to be a living sacrifice. It would be like the outer court. The soul would be like the holy place. Maybe that would have to do a lot with the mind and the will. But then the spirit deep down inside has to do with the holy of holies. That's down there where that life-giving power is given. Remember, God breathed into man nostrils and man became a living soul. God made a soul, but then He put His breath into that soul and made it a living soul. And so God allows us to know Him through the power and the presence of the Holy Spirit and breathes life into us. Look at Romans chapter 8. Let's consider this quickly. We'll try to wrap this up in this lesson, but turn to Romans chapter 8 and verse 16. Romans chapter 8, the Bible says in verse 16, the Spirit itself beareth witness with our spirit that we are the children of God. The first spirit there is the Holy Spirit, and then it says with our spirit, which is our natural spirit. And so the Holy Spirit gives life and light, if you will, but breathes life into our spirit. The Bible says something interesting in Proverbs chapter 20. Listen to verse 27. Proverbs chapter 20, verse 27. And you go over there to Proverbs chapter 20, listen to what this verse says, and it has some insight for us. It says, the spirit of man is the candle of the Lord, searching all the inward parts of the belly. So the spirit of man there is a small s. It's talking about man's spirit. And what happens when we get saved is the Holy Spirit breathes life into our spirit. Remember, we're born with a dead spirit. And so the Holy Spirit gives us eternal life. And we need the Holy Spirit to give us that life, or we are depraved, we are living in darkness, and there's no hope for us. And so the Bible says you must be born again, how? By the Spirit. And so the Bible says that in Adam all die. In Adam and Eve, because we have an Adamic sinful nature, and their spirit died. Sort of in a sense, if you study that passage, it's like God moved out. God's Spirit left man's spirit. And Adam was put out of the garden. But then, when we come into this life, born with that dead spirit, if you will, we have a soul. Animals don't have a soul, but man has a soul. And we have a soul, but our spirit's dead. And we receive Jesus Christ. We get born again, and the Holy Spirit breathes life into our spirit, into our soul, and we become alive through the power and the presence of the Holy Spirit. And so, this series is about what it means to be filled with the Spirit. You know, according to Romans 8, 9, you know, according to Ephesians 1, 13, you know, according to 1 Corinthians chapter 12, verse 13, that when you get saved, you have the Holy Spirit. So what does it mean? Somebody said that that heartbeat under your shirt is but a muffled down drum beating a funeral march to the grave. You know what that means? That means man without the Holy Spirit is going to die. He's going to spend an eternity in a place called hell. But when I get saved, something changes in that heartbeat. Something changes in that life within me. And I have eternal life. I have new life. I have the life of Jesus Christ through the power and the presence of the Holy Spirit. You see, salvation is not simply getting man off this earth and into heaven. It's getting God out of heaven and back into man on this earth. And when that happens, the effect of sin is reversed. We are brought to life immediately in the Spirit, progressively in the soul, and ultimately in the body, because God's plan is to move in and take over and conform us to the image of His Son. And that process, the Bible says, He which hath begun a good work in you will perform it until the day of Jesus Christ. If you are saved one of these days, you're going to be like Jesus Christ by the power and presence of the Holy Spirit. I appreciate you listening, and hope you'll listen again next time. May the Lord bless you as you serve Him.
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1: God hates booze. Proverbs 20 verse 1 says, "Wine is a mocker, strong drink is raging, and whosoever is deceived thereby is not wise." God hates booze. Proverbs 23:29 says, "Who hath woe? Who hath sorrow? Who hath contentions? Who hath babbling? Who hath wounds without cause? Who hath redness of eyes? They that tarry long at the wine, they that go to seek mixed wine, look not thou upon the wine when it is red, when it giveth his color in the cup, when it moveth itself aright. At the last it biteth like a serpent and stingeth like an adder. Thine eyes shall behold strange women, and thine heart shall utter perverse things." Liquor, alcohol, beer, wine, whiskey, wine coolers, these are all booze. Booze is bad. Booze is evil. Booze wrecks lives and destroys families. Did you know God hates booze? God says only fools drink booze. God says we aren't even to look at it. When Jesus turned the water into wine, he didn't make liquor or booze. He made grape juice that didn't have any alcohol in it. God hates liquor. God hates booze. Fools drink booze.

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1: God has a plan for your life. Romans 12, 1 and 2 says, I beseech you therefore, brethren, by the mercies of God, that ye present your bodies a living sacrifice, holy, acceptable unto God, which is your reasonable service. And be not conformed to this world, but be ye transformed by the renewing of your mind, that ye may prove what is that good and acceptable and perfect will of God. God has a will or a wish for your life. God created you to do something that only you can do. The Bible says in Jeremiah 1:5, before I formed thee in the belly, I knew thee. And before thou camest forth out of the womb, I sanctified thee, and I ordained thee a prophet unto the nations. Now, before you were ever born, God had a plan for your life. You see, you're special to God. You're very special. What are you going to do with the life that God has given you? You were created for the Lord. There's something that only you can do. God created you with a plan in mind. You're very special to God. God has a plan for your life.

0: 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The Anchor is Jesus Ministries is a ministry of the Berean Bible Baptist Church, Echoland. 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
1: Did you know God is everywhere? God tells us He is eternal and inhabits or dwells in eternity. Now, I don't understand it all, but I do know God is everywhere at one time. Now, this is wonderful because you can pray anytime. I mean, you can talk to God all the time. This means you're never alone. God is everywhere or omnipresent. You see, I serve a great God, and He's everywhere at once.

0: 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The Anchor is Jesus Ministries is a ministry of the Berean Bible Baptist Church, Echoland. In Davao City, your access to the truth is Anchor Radio, proclaiming Jesus saves. Jesus saves.
1: You should always tell the truth. Jesus said He is the truth. The Lord is our God of truth and without iniquity. Just and right is He. The Holy Spirit is called the Spirit of truth and will guide you into all truth and to tell the truth. Jesus told us of the devil that he was a murderer from the beginning and abode not in the truth because there is no truth in him, that is, in the devil. When he, the devil, speaketh a lie, he speaketh of his own, for he is a liar and the father of it. Don't ever tell a lie. Always tell the truth. God said, one that speaks a lie shall not go unpunished. And God says He hates lying lips. The way to not tell a lie is always tell the truth.

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2: 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You see, the will of God is five things: going to church, reading your Bible, praying, soul winning, and tithing. That's God's will. That's in the Bible. God says that is His will for our life. It's five things. Here, can you say them with me? Going to church,

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1: saves. What is heaven? A free gift. So heaven is what? A free gift. That means you can't be good enough to get it, or go to church to get it, or read your Bible to get it, or get baptized to get it. All you can do is receive it by asking Jesus Christ to save you. Heaven is what? A free gift.
2: How do you do? How many times have you thought to yourself, I'm not so bad? Certainly not compared to those who commit heinous crimes. But comparisons are odorous, as Shakespeare wrote, and prone to self-delusion and petty jealousies. Well, the man in this story thought he wasn't so bad either. But he knew better the day his heart and mind and life were unshackled.

0: proclaiming the good news through true life stories of real people. This is Unshackled, dramatized and produced before a live audience by Pacific Garden Mission in Chicago. Very few people are born into homelessness, but many die that way, alone, hungry, and scared. And that's why George and Sarah Clark opened Pacific Garden Mission in 1877, using their own resources to offer hope to those on the edge of disaster. And the mission has never closed its doors since, thanks to financial gifts from friends. Today, the old lighthouse in downtown Chicago offers nourishing meals, clean clothing, safe bunks, medical and dental care, all free to those in need. Pastors and counselors feed the hunger in their souls, and those who receive the gift of new life are never alone again. They have the one who is the bread of life and a home forevermore. 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
1: Hello?
2: Hey, Marty, it's Tyler. How you doing?
1: Great, Tyler. What's up?
2: Well, I'm selling insurance now, and I'm wondering if you might have some leads for me.
1: Insurance, huh?
2: Yeah, I'd like to talk to you and your wife sometime. I may be able to help you in some area.
1: I think you might need some insurance for yourself, Tyler.

0: South Carolina, the third child of four. Ours was a typical family those days. Mom ran a daycare center at home, and Dad worked for the city. We didn't have a lot of extra money, but we didn't lack for anything either. My brother and I played sports throughout school, and my parents came to all our games. Another thing we always did was go to church every Sunday.
1: Better get ready for church, Tyler.
0: Oh, Mom, do I have to go?
1: Yes, of course.
0: I don't want to go this morning.
1: Now, son, you know you need to go. It's good for you.
0: But it's so boring.
1: You're going, so get up.
2: What a waste of time.
0: Yeah, he spends most of the class time just talking about sports. I wish I could quit going to Sunday school.
2: I think he's trying to impress us.
0: Well, I'm not impressed. What do you want to do today?
2: Why don't you come over to my house? Dad's got some new girly magazines you gotta see.
0: Isn't he home on Sunday?
2: Not today. He and Mom are gonna be gone all day.
0: My friends and I became addicted to pornography at a young age. Even though the magazines were hidden and we had to sneak to view them, we saw nothing wrong with that. The most positive influence in my life was Grandma Kirby. Whenever I visited her or went past her house on my way to worldly pursuits, I would see her sitting by the window reading the Bible. My older brother and his friends also influenced me.
3: You want a beer, Tyler?
0: Well, I guess so, but I never drank beer before, Randy.
3: You're kidding. Here, help yourself. You're 15, aren't you?
0: Yeah.
3: Well, you gotta start sometime. Besides, it'll make your visit with your girlfriend a little more interesting.
0: Oh, that's terrible.
3: You're just not used to it, that's all.
0: No, thanks anyway.
3: You mean you're not gonna drink the rest of it? Go on, drink it.
0: Well, maybe if I hold my nose. Sad to say, I continued to experiment until I learned to like the taste of beer, although I didn't let my parents know I drank. Because I played football throughout high school, I tried not to overdo the drinking, but during my senior year, my friends and I would drive to a convenience store and ask some older guy to buy beer for us. And then I had a better idea. Oh, hey guys, look at this, check this out.
4: An ID card, where'd you get that?
0: At the highway department, it's real.
4: Well, how'd you do that?
0: Well, I found my brother's birth certificate, took it in, and told them I lost my license. They made me a new one on the spot. My picture and his information.
4: Cool, man. Wish I'd thought of that.
0: Now we don't have to ask someone else to buy us beer.
4: Well, where are we headed?
2: It's Sunday, so we can't buy beer here. Let's drive on up to North Carolina and Tyler can test out his new ID.
4: Yeah.
0: All right. I didn't see anything wrong with my little deception, and everyone else thought it was clever. We would drive around and drink, or we'd go to home of one of the guys. Single-parent homes with no supervision are great places to party, and we did. My grades were good, so late in my senior year, I decided to try marijuana, which was always present at our parties.
2: Hey, what do you think, Tyler? Good stuff, huh?
5: Yeah.
2: What's so funny?
0: I'd tell you if I could remember.
2: So how come you want to go to college anyway? Gonna miss all the parties.
0: Yeah, for sure. I'm gonna miss my girlfriend, too.
4: Yeah, which one?
0: Oh, come on. There's only one girl in my life.
2: One at a time.
0: Oh, come on now.
4: Yo, we're friends, remember? You can be honest with us.
0: I went off to college at the University of South Carolina, where the party life continued. Although my grades were good, I returned home after the first year because I wanted to spend more time with my girlfriend. I transferred to the branch in Spartanburg, where I worked in a textile company that my girlfriend's father owned. Oh, I was crazy about her, but my drinking and my attitude created problems.
6: Tyler, you're just drunk.
0: Look, I know what I saw. You were flirting with him.
6: I was not. He asked me a question, and I answered him.
0: I saw the look in your eyes, Tina. You were flirting.
6: That's not true. Oh, I'm so sick of your jealous fits.
0: All right, then don't flirt. Look, I don't want you talking to or looking at any other guys.
6: Well, I have a better idea, Tyler. Don't call me again. We're through.
0: Here, hand me that.
3: I hear you and Tina broke up.
0: Yeah, I guess it's just one of those things, Steve.
3: There's plenty more chicks out there.
0: Yeah, I noticed.
3: You still in college, Tyler?
0: Yeah, still working, too. I'm getting tired of school, though. I'd like to make some money and I'd like to live a little. I'd like to lift this set of weights,

0: too.
1: You ever try steroids?
0: No, I hear they're bad for your liver. And I'm already killing mine with booze.
1: Well, you have to do it right. Start slow.
0: You think it works?
1: Sure. You build muscles fast. Hey, man, if you're gonna be a bodybuilder, well, you might as well look like one.
0: So I added steroids to my drug use, which now included marijuana. I was cautious about the steroids and did only 5 or 6 rounds. Whether it was the bigger muscles or the inflated ego brought on by drinking, I don't know. But one night, some of my friends and I got into a fight in a bar. I was very drunk, and as we left, I was driving, and I shouldn't have been. The police stopped me and put me through the roadside sobriety test that I failed. I spent the night in jail. I don't know which was worse, that or facing my parents who were gone for the weekend. Hello?
2: Tyler, are you all right?
0: Yeah, Mom. Why?
2: We heard you were in jail.
0: Where'd you hear that?
2: Your brother called and told us.
0: Oh, Mom, it's not that big a deal, all right? Nobody got hurt.
2: Tyler, we were shocked and disappointed in you.
0: Yeah, I know. I'm sorry. It won't happen again.
2: You could have been killed or killed someone else driving drunk like that. Are you going to lose your license?
0: Probably. Well, for at least 6 months. I went to church that Sunday, and during the invitation, I asked the preacher to pray for me, a way of appeasing God and my parents. My drinking didn't stop, but my driving did for a while. But so what? I mean, other guys had DUIs on their records. I wasn't so bad. Lots of guys use harder drugs than I did. I was using downers by then, but nothing heavy.
3: You guys mind if I stop at my sister's house for a minute?
4: Nah, it's cool.
0: No, you're the driver, Bill.
3: Her husband's a cocaine freak. I mean bad.
0: You ever tried it?
3: Nah, but I'd like to. I hear it's better high than pot.
0: Well, somewhere there has to be the ultimate high.
3: Yeah, and I'm gonna keep searching till I find it.
0: Yeah, me too.
5: Listen, y'all want to buy some coke? I got an 8-ball here I just bought.
3: What, you don't want it?
5: I'm trying to quit or sell it to you cheap.
0: I don't know.
5: Well, man, y'all try it one time. See if y'all like it.
0: Well, it's not going to make me freak out or anything, is
5: it? No. It'll make you feel good. Make you feel strong. Real pumped up.
3: Well, how much will it cost us, Fred?
5: Plenty.
0: If we had only known the real cost, but we didn't. And I was curious. After all, the rock stars I admired used hard drugs, and look how successful they were. I started using cocaine, and then I dropped acid a few times at rock concerts. I was always hunting for a different high, trying to reach the next level. How elusive that level was. It always vanished before I got there.
6: Stay with us to learn to what level the drugs would take them. 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
0: We partied every weekend, Friday and Saturday nights. One night, I even smoked crack cocaine. Everyone else was trying it, and like a lemming, I did too. Fortunately, I didn't get hooked. Sometimes we would go to ladies' clubs and strip for the money and the rush. I was always drunk, including the day I first saw Kay. She and a friend were sunbathing when we dropped by, and I noticed how beautiful she was. She was also a few years younger than I was. I invited her to the movies, and then we went out to eat. Well, Hey, do you mind driving when we go out, Kay?
4: Oh, no, of course not.
0: I got a DUI recently, and I can't drive for a few more months.
4: Oh.
0: Stupid thing to do. My insurance is sky high now, $5,000 a year.
4: Oh, wow, I'd hate to pay that much.
0: Don't drink and drive, then.
4: Well, I'm not much of a drinker, Tyler.
0: No, me neither. I just got caught, that's all. Even after we were dating steadily, I continued my wild parties with the guys, often with a girl on the side. I didn't know Kay was a Christian who never should have gone out with a guy as wasted as I was. Her age and immaturity in her faith influenced her decision. I hid my drug use from her, but I couldn't hide the constant drinking, which made me mean. We'd been dating for about 2 years when she began to reconsider the path she was on. Look, you're not drinking anything?
4: No, I've decided to quit completely.
0: Why?
4: Well, I just feel better when I don't drink, Tyler.
0: Oh.
4: Besides, I've got to get my relationship right with the Lord.
0: All right, to each his own.
4: Are you going to go to church tomorrow?
0: No, I think it's a waste of time.
4: Oh, well, time spent with the Lord is never wasted. You need to get back to church, Tyler.
0: Yeah, you and my grandma. She's always reading the Bible.
4: You need a personal relationship with the Lord. That's what everybody needs.
0: And spoil my image? I have an image to live up to, girl.
4: Is it really what you want, Tyler? Parties, drinking, and drugs are meaningless, and you know it. You need to get right with God.
0: If I knew how, maybe I would, but going to church hasn't made any difference.
4: Well, why don't you go and talk with your pastor? Maybe he can help.
0: Oh, okay.
4: You mean it?
0: Oh, sure. Yeah, who knows? Maybe he can give me some direction. I made an appointment with a pastor and poured out my heart, telling him about my doubts, that I wasn't sure if I'd go to heaven. He thought I was just backslidden, and he never shared the gospel with me. Kay was devastated, and I was confused. She was so excited that I was willing to talk with someone, and then her hope was dashed. A few months later, she reached the end of her patience.
4: I can't continue to date you, Tyler. I don't want you to call me anymore.
0: Oh, can't we work this out?
4: No,
0: come
4: we
0: on.
4: Can't. If you knew the Lord, it would be different, but you don't. You're too caught up in this world to see how lost you are.
0: Come on, Kay. I drink too much now and then, but I'm not so bad.
4: You need the Lord, that's for sure. And he doesn't want me to do the things you want to do, so we have to part ways. I should have never gone on the first date with you, and I sure should have stopped seeing you sooner.
0: Kay, come on now. Let's talk about
4: this.
0: No,
4: there's nothing more to say.
0: Losing Kay was a blow that made me think about my life. I felt like a failure, with no purpose, going nowhere. I was in business for myself then, selling insurance. Kay had been gone several weeks when I called Marty, a friend whom I hadn't seen in a while and who had changed. I was dumbfounded by his question.
7: Are you still there, Tyler?
0: Yeah. Look, Marty, I don't know why God would allow me into heaven.
7: Would you be interested in talking with my pastor?
0: Sure, Marty.
7: I'll set up a meeting for you, and then you can call him and verify that you'll be there. Here's the number.
0: Speaking with Marty, a feeling of desolation swept through my heart. I knew if I died, I was destined for hell because I didn't really know the Lord. As I waited for the day of my appointment with the pastor, the peace that Grandma Kirby has and her dedication to reading the Bible and living according to it convicted me even more. Then I went to see Marty's pastor, expecting the same advice I'd already heard from the other pastor, that I was backslidden.
8: Have a seat, Tyler. How can I help you?
0: Well, Pastor, I've attended church all my life, and I always thought I would go to heaven, even though I'm immoral and I've used some drugs.
8: Tyler, Jesus came to seek and to save the lost, but when the religious crowd came to him, he said, "Not everyone that saith unto me, Lord, Lord, shall enter into the kingdom of heaven, but he that doeth the will of my Father which is in heaven. Many will say to me in that day, Lord, Lord, have we not prophesied in thy name? And in thy name have cast out devils, and in thy name done many wonderful works. And then will I profess unto them, I never knew you. Depart from me, ye that work iniquity."
0: I know my life isn't right. I know there's an afterlife, but I'm not sure if I'd go to heaven or hell. And I'm afraid. If I died tonight, I don't think I'd go to heaven. I don't want Jesus to send me away.
8: We can take care of that right now. The Bible makes it clear. Tyler, nobody deserves to go to heaven. We are all as an unclean thing. Take a look at this. As it is written, there is none righteous, no, not one, for all have sinned and come short of the glory of God. Notice it says all. Now, look at Romans chapter 6, verse 23. For the wages of sin is death, but the gift of God is eternal life through Jesus Christ our Lord.
0: I don't remember ever seeing that verse before.
8: Hits you right between the eyes, doesn't it? Hmm. We're all under a death sentence.
0: No wonder I felt condemned.
8: So, God the Son came to earth as a man and took our place on death row. He paid the penalty for our sins on the cross.
0: I knew about Jesus dying on the cross, but I didn't realize he did it so deliberately.
8: There was no other way. Tyler, God is a just God. And he says the penalty for sin is death, so he can't just look the other way. If we don't believe that Jesus died for our sins, then we'll have to die ourselves. Second death in hell for all of eternity. But God commendeth his love toward us in that while we were yet sinners, Christ died for us.
0: I always felt there was something I had to do to get to heaven, but what?
8: Believe on the Lord Jesus Christ and thou shalt be saved.
0: That's it?
8: That's it. You'll never be good enough on your own. Jesus said, I am the way, the truth, and the life. No man cometh unto the Father but by me.
0: What do I do now?
8: Talk to him, Tyler. Ask him to forgive your sins. Thank him for dying in your place. And then ask him to save you, to give you a new life and a new heart.
0: Okay, Pastor. I want to pray right now.
9: Hello?
0: Kay, I have good news. You won't believe it, but I received Jesus Christ as my Savior today.
9: Oh, well, that's good.
0: Remember Marty? Well, he's a Christian. Anyway, I called to see if he needed insurance, and he started talking about God and heaven. He told me to go talk to his pastor, so I did. And I realized that I was lost and on my way to hell, Kay. So I prayed, and now I'm saved too.
9: Well, we'll see, Tyler.
0: Kay, what's wrong? I thought you'd be happy for me.
9: Oh, I am happy for you, if it's real.
0: No, I'm not just saying this to get you back, Kay. I really do know the Lord now.
9: Well, I'm glad. Your life will be different, Tyler, and everybody will see that.
0: Can we get together sometime?
9: Tyler, I will be your friend, but nothing more.
0: I immediately stopped using drugs and forsook immorality and my addiction to porn, but I struggled about whether it was acceptable to drink socially. As I grew in knowledge of the Scripture and my commitment to live a life pleasing to God, I realized that all I needed was to be filled with the Spirit of God. I had no need for the spirit of alcohol. Christmas came 2 months after I was saved, and I opened presents with my siblings and my parents. Oh, look! Hey, what's this? A whole bunch of cassettes.
10: It's the Bible on cassette, Tyler. Your grandma bought them for you in October.
0: What? I wasn't even saved then. How did she know?
10: I thought it was a strange gift, but you know your grandma.
0: I bet she's been praying for me all these years, and God finally answered her prayers. Give me that weight there.
8: You don't party much anymore, do you, Tyler?
0: No, I lost interest after I received Christ.
8: Yeah? Well, I heard you got on this religious kick.
0: Dustin, look, I'm worried about you. You've gotten too heavy into the drug scene.
8: What are you talking about?
0: You know. Look, the law is going to catch up with you for selling drugs, man. It's gotten too big, and cops aren't dumb. This is a small town. I just have a feeling that things are coming down, man.
8: Don't worry about me, Tyler.
0: Man, I care about you, all right? Look, my life is so different now, and it can be the same way for you. But they're going to get you if you don't quit. Kay and I began dating again, and were married a year after I was saved. We were home one evening when the TV news reported a big drug bust in Spartanburg.
4: More than 50 people arrested. That's unbelievable.
0: Thank God I wasn't one of them, Kay.
4: Oh, they got Dustin even though you tried to warn him.
0: I knew it was coming down. I just knew it. If only he'd listen.
4: I can't believe they were bringing tractor trailer loads into the country.
0: I knew it was getting out of hand.
4: And your friend Bill, they got him too. Did you know he was a dealer?
0: Well, he was more of a delivery guy, but I didn't know he was that involved.
4: They'll do time in prison, won't they, Tyler?
0: Without a doubt. Oh, I can't believe it. So many guys I knew, all in jail. Well, I'm going to try and visit them. Maybe there's something I can do to help them.
4: I'm so glad God saved you just in time.
0: I was a character witness for one of my friends who was on trial, and after that, they went to prison. I wrote to some of them, sharing the gospel, how God had changed my life. Dustin hasn't responded yet to the gospel, but another friend did, and he told me how to contact another mutual friend.
7: It's good to hear from you, Tyler.
0: Yeah, I heard that you've professed faith in Christ.
7: I sure did. Wish I'd done it years ago.
0: Yeah.
7: I wouldn't be where I am now.
0: Well, whatever happens, God has a plan for your life.
7: Amen, and it's good.
0: Hey, Ted, do you attend the church services and the Bible studies there?
7: Yeah, and a pastor from the area comes to see me all the time.
0: You were transferred to a smaller jail, I hear.
7: Yeah. There was a contract on my life because I turned state's evidence.
0: Yeah, God's big enough to protect you.
7: He did all along, Tyler. I was just too dumb to see it.
0: Yeah, same here. I used to think I wasn't so bad compared with other guys, but now I know you don't compare yourself to man, you compare yourself to a holy God.
7: Once I was blind, but now I can see. What are you doing now?
0: Yeah, I just want to serve the Lord. I'd like to get into ministry.
7: Me too, as soon as I'm free.
0: No, you're free, Ted. Jesus said, "If the Son therefore shall make you free, you shall be free indeed." I received Christ as my Savior in October 1989. Today, I'm minister of evangelism at the church where I prayed for salvation, and I also lead the single adults ministry. God has completely changed my life. He's also given us a son and daughter whom we try to raise in His image. After salvation, there's no greater joy than seeing someone else find the Lord. So I keep praying for my old friends that they will come to know Christ Jesus as their Lord and Savior.
6: Jesus said, "I am the light of the world. He that followeth me shall not walk in darkness, but shall have the light of life." Listening friend, God loves you and wants to save you. Invite Him into your heart and life today. The Bible says in Romans chapter 10, verses 9 and 10, that if thou shalt confess with thy mouth the Lord Jesus, and shalt believe in thine heart that God hath raised Him from the dead, thou shalt be saved. For with the heart man believeth unto righteousness, and with the mouth confession is made unto salvation. If you need help in making this life-changing decision, get in touch with Pacific Garden Mission, Chicago, Illinois 60605. 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

Are you as encouraged as we are hearing these testimonies of God's grace and love? 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This is program number 2707, heard in the true story of Tyler Kirby, where Tim Gregory, Mickey O'Donnell, Jake Rademacher, Adam Sweeter, Charlotte Davis, and Michael Wallner. 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

0: 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The Anchor is Jesus Ministries is a ministry of the Berean Bible Baptist Church, Echoland. 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Jesus saves.
1: Jesus' last words to you and me were to do three things. Jesus commands us, you and me, to do three things. Jesus told us to get people saved, then to get them baptized, and then to get them out soul winning. Now, Jesus commanded you and me to do three things. What are they? Get folks saved, get folks baptized, and get folks soul winning. Now, those are the three things He commanded us to do. Now, if we're only getting people saved, are we doing all that God commanded us to do? Now, if we only get people saved and baptized, are we doing all that God commands us to do? No, to do what Jesus commanded you and me to do, we need to get folks saved, get them baptized, and get them soul winning. Those are Jesus' last words to you and me. He commands us to do those three things.

0: 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The Anchor is Jesus Ministries is a ministry of the Berean Bible Baptist Church, Echoland. 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
1: God hates booze. Proverbs 20 verse 1 says, "Wine is a mocker. Strong drink is raging, and whosoever is deceived thereby is not wise." God hates booze. Proverbs 23:29 says, "Who hath woe? Who hath sorrow? Who hath contentions? Who hath babbling? Who hath wounds without cause? Who hath redness of eyes? They that tarry long at the wine, they that go to seek mixed wine, look not thou upon the wine when it is red, when it giveth his color in the cup, when it moveth itself aright. At the last it biteth like a serpent and stingeth like an adder. Thine eyes shall behold strange women, and thine heart shall utter perverse things." Liquor, alcohol, beer, wine, whiskey, wine coolers, these are all booze. Booze is bad. Booze is evil. Booze wrecks lives and destroys families. Did you know God hates booze? God says only fools drink booze. God says we aren't even to look at it. When Jesus turned the water into wine, he didn't make liquor or booze. He made grape juice that didn't have any alcohol in it. God hates liquor. God hates booze. Fools drink booze.

0: 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The Anchor is Jesus Ministries is a ministry of the Berean Bible Baptist Church, Echoland. In Davao City, your access to the truth is Anchor Radio, proclaiming Jesus saves. Jesus
1: saves. Now the Bible says in Romans 1:16, "For I am not ashamed of the gospel of Christ, for it..." That's the gospel, is the power of God unto salvation. Now, I want to find out what the gospel is, because whatever the gospel is, that's what gets folks saved. Now, the Bible plainly says in 1 Corinthians 15 that the gospel is three things. It's the death, the burial, and the resurrection. That means if somebody believes that Jesus died for their sins, was buried, and 3 days later rose again from the dead, that's what gets them saved. So the gospel's three things. Are you ready? Can you say it with me? It's the death, the burial, and the resurrection. That's the gospel. It's three things: the death, the burial, and the resurrection.

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1: Did you know that going to church is very important? 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Here we go. 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
1: Did you know that the devil is out to destroy your life? John 10:10 says, "The thief cometh not but for to steal and to kill and to destroy." Jesus said, "I am come that they might have life and that they might have it more abundantly," but the devil has come to steal. He wants to steal your joy. He wants to kill you, but that doesn't make him satisfied. He's not satisfied until you are destroyed and all of your usefulness is taken away. How does he do that? Well, first, he tries to blind your mind so that you can't see that trusting Jesus Christ and him alone is the only way to heaven. Then, when you get saved, and he figures out he can't keep you from getting saved, he tries to get you to do what you want to do instead of what God wants you to do. You see, the devil doesn't care what you do as long as you don't do what God wants you to do. The devil doesn't care where you go as long as you don't go where God wants you to go. And the devil doesn't care what you say as long as you don't say what God wants you to say. You see, the devil says, just do what comes naturally. Do what feels good. Just do whatever you want to do. You see, every time the Bible speaks of someone doing their own thing or going their own way, it's always bad. You see, Isaiah 53:6 says, "All we like sheep have gone astray. We have turned every one to his own way." And there's many Bible verses, but basically, whenever we go our own way, we go astray. How does the devil destroy your life? He tries to get you to do your own thing, to do what you want to do. He tempts you to be selfish.

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0: All right, I want to show you the gospel hand. Now, what I want you to do is take your finger and point to your thumb on the other hand. All right, are you doing it? Here we go, and then I want you to repeat after me as we point to each finger on your hand. It goes like this. God loves you. We're all sinners. Jesus died for us. We can go to heaven if we put our trust in Him. And then go backwards. If we put our trust in Him, we can go to heaven because Jesus died for us, because we're all sinners, and God loves you. Now, let's do it one more time. God loves you. We're all sinners. Jesus died for us. You can go to heaven if you put your trust in Him. If you put your trust in Him, you can go to heaven because Jesus died for us, because we're all sinners, and God loves you.
1: Chapter 17. Now when they had passed through Amphipolis and Apollonia, they came to Thessalonica, where was a synagogue of the Jews. And Paul, as his manner was, went in unto them, and 3 Sabbath days reasoned with them out of the Scriptures, opening and alleging that Christ must needs have suffered and risen again from the dead, and that this Jesus whom I preach unto you is Christ. And some of them believed, and consorted with Paul and Silas, and of the devout Greeks a great multitude, and of the chief women not a few. But the Jews which believed not, moved with envy, took unto them certain lewd fellows of the baser sort, and gathered a company, and set all the city on an uproar, and assaulted the house of Jason, and sought to bring them out to the people. And when they found them not, they drew Jason and certain brethren unto the rulers of the city, crying, These that have turned the world upside down are come hither also, whom Jason hath received. And these all do contrary to the decrees of Caesar, saying that there is another king, one Jesus. And they troubled the people and the rulers of the city when they heard these things. And when they had taken security of Jason and of the other, they let them go. And the brethren immediately sent away Paul and Silas by night unto Berea, who coming thither went into the synagogue of the Jews. These were more noble than those in Thessalonica, in that they received the word with all readiness of mind, and searched the Scriptures daily whether those things were so. Therefore many of them believed, also of honorable women which were Greeks, and of men not a few. But when the Jews of Thessalonica had knowledge that the word of God was preached of Paul at Berea, they came thither also, and stirred up the people. And then immediately the brethren sent away Paul to go as it were to the sea. But Silas and Timotheus abode there still. And they that conducted Paul brought him unto Athens, and receiving a commandment unto Silas and Timotheus for to come to him with all speed, they departed. Now while Paul waited for them at Athens, his spirit was stirred in him when he saw the city wholly given to idolatry. Therefore disputed he in the synagogue with the Jews and with the devout persons, and in the market daily with them that met with him. Then certain philosophers of the Epicureans and of the Stoics encountered him, and some said, What will this babbler say? Other some, He seemeth to be a setter forth of strange gods, because he preached unto them Jesus and the resurrection. And they took him and brought him unto Areopagus, saying, May we know what this new doctrine whereof thou speakest is? For thou bringest certain strange things to our ears. We would know, therefore, what these things mean. For all the Athenians and strangers which were there spent their time in nothing else but either to tell or to hear some new thing. Then Paul stood in the midst of Mars Hill and said, Ye men of Athens, I perceive that in all things ye are too superstitious. For as I passed by and beheld your devotions, I found an altar with this inscription, To the unknown God. Whom therefore ye ignorantly worship, him declare I unto you. God that made the world and all things therein, seeing that he is Lord of heaven and earth, dwelleth not in temples made with hands, neither is worshipped with men's hands, as though he needed anything, seeing he giveth to all life and breath and all things, and hath made of one blood all nations of men for to dwell on all the face of the earth, and hath determined the times before appointed, and the bounds of their habitation, that they should seek the Lord, if haply they might feel after him and find him, though he be not far from every one of us. For in him we live, and move, and have our being. As certain also of your own poets have said, For we are also his offspring. For as much then as we are the offspring of God, we ought not to think that the Godhead is like unto gold, or silver, or stone, graven by art and man's device. And the times of this ignorance God winked at, but now commandeth all men everywhere to repent, because he hath appointed a day in the which he will judge the world in righteousness by that man whom he hath ordained, whereof he hath given assurance unto all men, in that he hath raised him from the dead. And when they heard of the resurrection of the dead, some mocked, and others said, We will hear thee again of this matter. So Paul departed from among them. Howbeit certain men clave unto him, and believed, among the which was Dionysius the Areopagite, and a woman named Damaris, and others with them.

This is A Light for Your Pathway, the daily reading of a proverb. All scripture portions are from the King James Version of the Bible. And now, today's proverb. Today's Light for Your Pathway comes from Proverbs chapter 29. He that being often reproved hardeneth his neck, shall suddenly be destroyed, and that without remedy. When the righteous are in authority, the people rejoice, but when the wicked beareth rule, the people mourn. Whoso loveth wisdom rejoiceth his father, but he that keepeth company with harlots spendeth his substance. The king by judgment establisheth the land, but he that receiveth gifts overthroweth it. A man that flattereth his neighbor spreadeth a net for his feet. In the transgression of an evil man there is a snare, but the righteous doth sing and rejoice. The righteous considereth the cause of the poor, but the wicked regardeth not to know it. Scornful men bring a city into a snare, but wise men turn away wrath. If a wise man contendeth with a foolish man, whether he rage or laugh, there is no rest. The bloodthirsty hate the upright, but the just seek his soul. A fool uttereth all his mind, but a wise man keepeth it in till afterwards. If a ruler hearken to lies, all his servants are wicked. The poor and the deceitful man meet together, the Lord lighteneth both their eyes. The king that faithfully judgeth the poor, his throne shall be established forever. The rod and reproof give wisdom, but a child left to himself bringeth his mother to shame. When the wicked are multiplied, transgression increaseth, but the righteous shall see their fall. Correct thy son, and he shall give thee rest, yea, he shall give delight unto thy soul. Where there is no vision, the people perish, but he that keepeth the law, happy is he. A servant will not be corrected by words, for though he understand, he will not answer. Seest thou a man that is hasty in his words? There is more hope of a fool than of him. He that delicately bringeth up his servant from a child shall have him become his son at length. An angry man stirreth up strife, and a furious man aboundeth in transgression. A man's pride shall bring him low, but honor shall uphold the humble in spirit. Whoso is partner with a thief hateth his own soul. He heareth cursing and bewrayeth it not. The fear of man bringeth a snare, but whoso putteth his trust in the Lord shall be safe. Many seek the ruler's favor, but every man's judgment cometh from the Lord. An unjust man is an abomination to the just, and he that is upright in the way is abomination to the wicked. We trust that the power of God's Word on today's edition of Light for Your Pathway was a blessing. Tune in again to Light for Your Pathway.

0: 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The Anchor is Jesus Ministries is a ministry of the Berean Bible Baptist Church, Echoland. In Davao City, your access to the truth is Anchor Radio, proclaiming Jesus saves. Jesus
1: saves. You should always tell the truth. Jesus said He is the truth. The Lord is our God of truth and without iniquity, just and right is He. The Holy Spirit is called the Spirit of truth and will guide you into all truth and to tell the truth. Jesus told us of the devil that he was a murderer from the beginning and abode not in the truth because there is no truth in him, that is, in the devil. When he, the devil, speaketh a lie, he speaketh of his own, for he is a liar and the father of it. Don't ever tell a lie. Always tell the truth. God said, one that speaks a lie shall not go unpunished. And God says He hates lying lips. The way to not tell a lie is always tell the truth.

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1: Did you know God is everywhere? God tells us He is eternal and inhabits or dwells in eternity. Now, I don't understand it all, but I do know God is everywhere at one time. Now, this is wonderful because you can pray anytime. I mean, you can talk to God all the time. This means you're never alone. God is everywhere or omnipresent. You see, I serve a great God, and He's everywhere at once.
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3: Hello there, my dear friend. Thank you for joining me here this first day of the new broadcast week. My Bible is once again open to the book of Exodus, and we want to complete the 25th chapter of the book of Exodus today. Turn in your own Bible, if that's at all possible, Exodus chapter 25. You know, the book of Genesis opens with God giving light. Today, we're going to be in the book of Exodus, and in the first worship building ever designed by God, He again provides light. If we turn to the book of the Revelation, it opens with Jesus in the midst of a seven-lighted menorah, and His eyes are ablaze with light. Jesus calls Himself the light of the world. The saints of God will enjoy heaven, and there's no need for a light there because Jesus is the light of that place. Oh yes, God's people are also called upon to walk in the light and to be lights. Now, friend, it doesn't take a whole lot of Bible study to know that God is seriously interested in our lives being affected by His light. So my question is this: have you come to the light of God? Have you come yet to the light of God? Let's talk about that today here on Bible Tract Echoes. While you're getting your Bible open, I have one of our gospel tracts in my hand. It's entitled, Are You in Danger? Are you in danger? And lo and behold, guess what's on the front cover? A light. Well, this is a lightning bolt, and it's a great story taken from a true life incident in the life of our founder as he was a boy about 12 years of age. I give this track out to all the kids in the camp weeks that I speak at. I typically speak to junior age campers. That's 8, 9, 10, and 11-year-olds, and it's a great track for them. My friend, I hope you are in the business of handing out gospel tracts. It will extend your witness. It will give you the chance to share the gospel to people that you will not ever have the chance to verbally communicate the gospel with. But friend, my greatest delight is to communicate the gospel and actually walk through a tract with a person. When I get done, whether they receive Jesus Christ or not, I can leave them with a tract. They can pursue it. If they do receive Christ, they can review the decision they've made. If they do not receive Christ, they have this ongoing track to water the word that's been sown. Friend, you and I are called to be the light of the world. We got to share about the Lord Jesus Christ. I hope you are using gospel tracts. If not, let me help you. Let me give you a sample packet of our English gospel tracts. Now, friend, we send out tracts all over the world, free of charge, in many different languages. We do that as God enables us. And friend, I would like to put into your hand a sample packet of our English tracts. Would you let me do that? There are one of three ways you can contact us to give me your name and address. At the end of this program, our mailing address will be given by the announcer. That works great. In a moment, I'm going to give the telephone number and our website address. If you've got a piece of paper and a pencil, jot one of these down or jot both of them down. Our telephone number is this. It's area code 309-828-6888. Again, it's area code 309. We're here in Central Illinois. The area code is 309. Then the number is 828 888-628-6888. If you're a computer kind of a person, go visit our website. Our website address is the name of our ministry, Bible Tracts, Inc., then it's .org. Now, Inc. is INC, short for incorporated. Bible Tracts, Inc., .org. All right. I come here to the book of Exodus, chapter 25. I begin reading at verse 31. And if you have been with us along the way, you know that we have been walking through the book of Exodus, and God has given to Moses the design of the tabernacle and the pieces of furniture that go in there. We've been looking at them. We've been giving more time and broadcast time to some than others, but we come now to the light here, this menorah that's in the tabernacle. Verse 31, "And thou shalt make a candlestick of pure gold. Of beaten work shall the candlestick be made, his shaft and his branches, his bowls and his knobs, and his flowers shall be of the same. And 6 branches shall come out of the sides of it, 3 branches of the candlestick out of one side, and 3 branches of the candlestick out of the other side. 3 bowls made like unto almonds, with a knob and a flower on one branch, and 3 bowls made like almond on the other branch, with a knob and a flower, so in the 6 branches that come out of the candlestick. And in the candlestick shall be 4 bowls like unto almonds, with their knob and their flowers. And there shall be a knob under 2 branches of the same, and a knob under 2 branches of the same, and a knob under 2 branches, and a knob under the branch of the same, according to the 6 branches that proceed out of the candlestick. Their knobs and their branches shall be of the same. All it shall be of one beaten work of pure gold. And thou shalt make the 7 lamps thereof, and they shall light the lamps thereof, that they may give light over against it. And the tongs thereof, and the snuff dishes thereof, shall be of pure gold. Of a talent of pure gold shall he make it with all these vessels. And look that thou make them after their pattern, which was showed thee in the mountain." Now, we've read the passage here, and we have a menorah. You're probably familiar with what a menorah looks like. The lampstand and the 7 separate lights that are part of it are a unique feature here in the tabernacle. Now, as we look at this piece of God-designed furnishing, we must keep a simple fact before us. All we are told about the lamps here that are part of this is this: it was designed to give light inside the holy place. That's it. Now, we're not told by God any other specific significance. We were told it is to give light. Now, did you see what it says in verse 37? The lamps were made to give light. That same fact, if we were to turn over to chapter 40 of the book of Exodus, and verses 24 and 25 is told us to us again. Now, in the midst of trying to gain any personal blessing and application from this, please remember, as I said a moment ago, God did not specifically tell us what the spiritual significance was for this light. Any spiritual significance comes only when we are careful Bible students, faithful in comparing Scripture with Scripture. Now, one thing I am boldly confident of is this: God gives light to men. God does give light to men. You see, God designed this light. So God is interested in men having light. God had this light put into the tabernacle, the place where he would dwell among his people, the place where God would meet with men. Again, with boldness, I can say that God wanted men to meet with him with their eyes open and able to see what in the world they're doing. The connection between light and understanding has been long established. We use the symbol of a light bulb to signify somebody who's getting an idea. Often you will hear someone say that about a good teacher, when they've explained a subject to the students, he helped turn the light on for them. They simply mean by that the students who did not understand the topic before now do understand it. Now, I have said repeatedly in the study that the tabernacle chapters of Exodus here, that the Old Testament tabernacle is a picture of the Lord Jesus. Now, friend, I did not dream that up. If you go back sometime to Hebrews chapter 9, it tells us that specifically. As a matter of fact, in Hebrews 9, after commenting about the Old Testament tabernacle, God goes on to say this, and I quote, "which was a figure," talking about the tabernacle, "which was a figure or a picture of the true, for that time, then present." Then in verse 9 it says, And then going to verse 11, it says, but Christ became a high priest of the good things to come by a greater and more perfect tabernacle, not made with hands. That is to say, not of this building, not of the Old Testament tabernacle. Jesus Christ, we are told in Hebrews 9, is the fulfillment of the role of the high priest in the tabernacle. Jesus is the fulfillment of the sacrifices made in the tabernacle. And Jesus is the perfect tabernacle, not made with hands. Now, that being said, this lampstand is a picture of Jesus. So when Jesus declares himself to be the light of the world in John 9, verse 5, Jesus was identifying himself with that one unique singular light about which all the Jews were familiar. If you were going to be able to see, to worship God inside the tabernacle, you had only one source, one light source. The light was that lampstand. But today, if you want to see to worship God, I don't mean see with your physical eyes, but if you want to see truth and you want to see and be able to worship God in spirit and in truth, you are going to have to use the one and only unique light of the person of Jesus Christ. Now, the Bible also says about itself that the Word is a lamp. It's a lamp unto our feet and a light unto our path. The living Word, who is Jesus, has given to us His written Word, the Scriptures, the Bible, to enable us to see Christ. By that I mean we learn about the person of Jesus through His book. Do we worship the Bible? Do we worship our book? No, we worship the Christ of the Bible. But friend, we sure love the Bible, don't we? Because the Bible is the only place we go to

faith in the provision of God. We had the Old Testament saint had faith in the sacrifices that were a picture of Christ. We come to the New Testament, the sacrifices are done away because we have the perfect sacrifice, and our faith must be placed in the Lord Jesus Christ who died on the cross for us. Thirdly here, the lampstand has designs of blossoms and fruit on it. We're told in 2 Peter 3 that we are to grow in grace and in knowledge of the Lord Jesus Christ. You and I are supposed to grow in the Lord. How do we do that? We use the light of the Word of God that talks to us about the light of Christ. Fourthly, the lampstand was lit by pure oil. Well, oil is a picture of the Holy Spirit, and only one there's only one way to open your mind and get understanding about God's truth. You're going to have to be under the direction of the Holy Spirit of God, and that begins by you coming to faith in Christ. One more thing, the lampstand was continually burning. It was lit all the time. The light of Christ is ever shining unto men for them to see, whether it's daylight outside or night, whether there's no matter what the time of day, people who are lost in sin, the light of the gospel is shining for them. John 1 verse 9 says, speaking about Jesus as the light, says, he is the true light that lights every man that comes into the world. Dear friend, you have been lit by truth. You see truth of God in creation, and your conscience is a truth message of God to you. You know you're a sinner. You know you need Christ. Oh, friend, Jesus is the light that leads to glory. Jesus is the light of salvation. Have you received him yet? Have you come to the light? If not, now is the time. Bow your head, humble your heart, repent of your sin, and receive Christ as your Lord and Savior right now.

We're glad you've joined us today for Bible Tract Echoes. Be sure to send your letter of encouragement today, or you may request Bible Tracts. Simply write us at Bible Tracts Incorporated, Post Office Box 188, Bloomington, Illinois, 61702. That's Bible Tracts Incorporated, Post Office Box 188, Bloomington, Illinois, 61702. And thank you for being with us today on Bible Tract Echoes. May God richly bless you.

0: Broadcasting from the heart of Jesus, this is Anchor Radio. The Anchor is Jesus Ministries is a ministry of the Berean Bible Baptist Church, Echoland. In Davao City, your access to the truth is Anchor Radio, proclaiming Jesus saves. Jesus saves.
1: What is heaven? A free gift. So heaven is what? A free gift. That means you can't be good enough to get it, or go to church to get it, or read your Bible to get it, or get baptized to get it. All you can do is receive it by asking Jesus Christ to save you. Heaven is what? A free gift.
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3: Well, greetings, folks, and thanks again for listening to our Bible Basics radio program. I do appreciate you tuning in. We're going to get right into our lesson, as is our norm, by asking you to turn to Ephesians chapter 3, Ephesians chapter 3, where Paul the Apostle is praying for the saints in Ephesus. And he prays that they might know the love of Christ, which passeth knowledge. And then he prays this, that you might be filled with all the fullness of God. And then in chapter 4, verse 13, the Bible says part of God's goal, part of God's purpose in saving us and giving us pastors and giving us the Word of God is that we might attain unto the measure of the stature of the fullness of Christ. So in chapter 3, verse 19, Paul's prayer is that we might be filled with all the fullness of God. And in chapter 4, that we might attain unto the measure of the stature of the fullness of Christ. So we're doing a series of studies on what it means to be filled with all the fullness of God. And we've come to a part of our study here where we're going to talk about what it means to be sanctified, and it's connected to fellowship. The Bible talks about sanctification and fellowship. Now, in 1 Corinthians chapter 1, verse 9, it's worded this way, God is faithful, by whom you were called unto the fellowship of His Son, Jesus Christ, our Lord. The Bible teaches that God desires to fellowship with us. When I got saved, when I got born again, God adopted me into the family, and I now have a permanent relationship with God. My relationship is that I'm His son. I'm His child. The Bible says in Romans 8:15, whereby we cry, Abba, Father. 1 John says it this way, behold, like look, hey, think about this. Behold, what manner of love the Father hath bestowed upon us, that we should be called the sons of God. So we have a relationship. It's a relationship that cannot be broken. Thank God for that. He saved you. You're born again. He's your father. And that's